today's language, calls the shots. We thank you for tuning in, and we're going to listen to Paul Stettler at the piano with a medley, My Soul is Filled with Glory and Joy Unspeakable.

Again, Paul Stettler at the piano. And my listening friends, those songs are so old that to some of you, they're probably new. My Soul is Filled with Glory and Joy Unspeakable. And the words go on to say, full of glory. Listen to the festival choir and orchestra, Fairest Lord Jesus.

The beautiful sound of the festival choir and orchestra. And God is in charge. Don't ever, ever forget that. Well, our next number is actually the last song in a cantata written, I believe, by John Peterson back several years ago. And the title of the cantata and the song that you're going to hear are very similar. Jesus is coming.

And what a glorious message that is, not just in music, but in reality. Jesus is coming again. Listen to the Otis Skillings Orchestra as they echo that. All hail the power of Jesus' name.

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Your host is Dave Freeland. And from the Otis Skillings Orchestra, we turn to Stephen and Nicole Cassidy. What a precious friend is he.

Again, Stephen and Nicole Cassidy, and we are joining the Liberty Baptist College Chorale. Jesus is still the answer.

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1: I have a question for you. 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And perhaps this isn't a single night, but it's night after night after night. Well, our guest today knows exactly that situation. She writes, quote, "I've spent many years treading water in an ocean of pain, and yet I can think of no other place or time when God has most faithfully met me in the dark."
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3: There's Christians together in Mecca worshiping, but that's not legal. 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They're doing something illegal in this place. It's bold.
4: Jesus never promised his followers an easy path. In fact, he told his disciples that the world would hate them. 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
5: 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My name is Todd Nettleton, and we are in our studio today with Cade Jefferson. Cade is the leader of Voice of the Martyrs work in the Middle East and North Africa, and we're going to talk about some of the different countries in that region, how they are different. It is a different situation in the country. It's a different situation for the church. 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
3: Thank you very much, Todd. It's great to be here.
5: Let's talk about your region, Middle East, North Africa. It's kind of three different sections, and maybe just kind of walk us through how those are different and how it's different if I'm a Christian in Algeria than it is if I'm a Christian in Iraq.
3: I feel like that is something that we oftentimes don't see from far away, because the whole region, everyone speaks Arabic, some variety of it. But when we're looking at things through the lens of the church, or if we look through the lens of persecution, we see it in three separate areas, like you said.
5: So, like you say, from a distance, it's like they're all Muslim countries.
3: Yeah, right.
5: It's all the same.
3: Yeah. The three areas, you get North Africa, which for us, we count five countries in that. We count Algeria, Morocco, Tunisia, Libya, and Mauritania. And then you have the Arabian Peninsula, which is its own separate kind of ecosystem with Saudi Arabia, Qatar, Bahrain, Oman, Yemen, Kuwait. And then we count what we call oftentimes the Levant, which is right in the center of the Middle East, the middle of the Middle East, with Syria and Lebanon, Israel, Egypt, Jordan, and Iraq.
5: And I want to ask about Egypt, because geographically, Egypt sort of sits in North Africa, but you count it as part of the – kind of talk about that a little bit.
3: Yeah, I feel like that's an important thing for us when we're looking through – because we're looking through – as an organization, we're looking through a different lens than a lot of other people look through. And so we're looking through the lens of the church, or the persecuted church in particular. And the difference between Egypt and Libya, who are neighbors, or Egypt and Algeria, who are on the same continent, is the difference between a historic church and an infant church or a nascent church. And Egypt has that. Egypt has a long history. I mean, even when we read the Gospels, we have the Gospel of Mark. Mark went down to Egypt, and that's the start of the church there, where the Christians there, they'll name their kids Mark. So there's a lineage, a clear lineage. However, when you get over to like the Arabian Peninsula, the AP, or North Africa, there's been a break in that. And so you have in North Africa, you have guys like Augustine and Tertullian, all these guys from back in the day. But then you get a long stretch of almost a gap of sorts until you get to present day, mm-hmm. where the church in Algeria is, as it is now, is from the 80s.
5: Our lifetime.
3: Right.
5: Literally.
3: Yeah, yeah, exactly. Yeah, yeah.
5: Talk a little bit about how significant that is to have a historic church. Because, and I, we're not talking about Turkey, but I think of the idea that to be Turkish is to be Muslim. Mm. But if you're in Egypt, there is a historic Egyptian Christian population where Egyptian could mean you're a Christian. Why is that so significant?
3: Yeah, maybe instead of Egypt, if I can talk about the place that doesn't have a historic church and contrast to some other clarity.
5: Sure.
3: So Mauritania, I think, is a great example of this. There is not a historic church. And so the government says to be Mauritanian is to be Muslim, that they're like, we're 100% Muslim. There is a church there. I'm thinking of one in particular in the southern part of the country that is less than 12 years old. And there's hundreds of people a part of it. It's a new church.
5: Hundreds of people.
3: Hundreds of people, less than 12, 13 years old. But they've just now started having people die as Christians. You've heard of this. This happened in the last couple of years. The Christian man died, was buried. And then the Muslims discovered that he was a Christian buried in their cemetery, the only cemetery available. They dug him up and dragged his body through the town out of protest of a Christian being buried amongst
5: this is
3: Muslims.
5: Corrupting our cemetery.
3: Yeah, exactly. So that church is so young that it's just now figuring out what to do with their dead. How do we bury our dead in this place? And Mauritania says, you don't get a cemetery because there's no Christians here. You just use the Muslim cemetery because we're all Muslim.
5: Bad news if you're in the Mauritanian government. There are Christians, actually. There are.
3: So that's Mauritania, which is very different from Egypt, which has had a historic church. You have there are Christians there. The government knows they're Christians. They recognize that. So that happens in Egypt. That happens in Iraq and these other places in the Levant. It creates a shelter of sorts for the Christians where they have cemeteries. They also have flourishing ministries and developed mature churches in these places because they've had years and generations to build off of, unlike places in North Africa like Mauritania.
5: The church is 12 years old.
3: Exactly. Yeah.
5: So let's talk a little more about that situation in Mauritania because and I just want to pause on this for a minute because I imagine your government in your country said there are zero Christians here and you say, wait a minute, I'm a Christian. The government basically denies your existence. Like you don't have a space. How is it different for VOM to come alongside Christians in a place like Mauritania where there is zero recognized Christian presence versus a place like Egypt where the government says, sure, yeah, we have Egyptian Christians. Yep. Yeah, there's churches, there's buildings. How does your staff and your work look different in those two places?
3: Surprisingly for us, it looks very similar because of what we're doing. Because the government in Egypt is fine with the Christians having ministries and reaching out to other Christians and having a worship service with Christians.
5: Reaching out to other Christians.
3: Exactly.
5: Keyword there.
3: That's exactly the situation. That's not the world we're necessarily connected in. We're connected in the world where a Muslim comes to faith and what happens with them, which that's the same situation in Egypt as in Mauritania. Now the reaction to the government may be different or the reaction in the community may be different. However, it's the same situation. A Muslim coming to faith, what do you do? And in places like Egypt, it gets a response of hesitation sometimes from the church.
5: Established church.
3: The established church. That historic church or the established church, they get a sense of hesitation because if a Muslim comes to faith, they want to obviously be baptized. They go to one of these churches. The church loves them. They're happy that this person has come to faith, but they're nervous because if they were to baptize them, then that shelter that the government said, you can be a Christian, be with Christians, that shelter, that line has been broken. Mm-hmm. And in some places, it could be very serious. The Muslim community could step up, burn the church down. The government could step in and start hammering some of the leaders. So it's different in these places, but the problem or that persecution element has the same line throughout both.
5: We hear often in Muslim context that the first line is the family, like it's your family, it's your community. Is that true sort of across your region or are there places where, no, your family's probably okay with it, but it's the government or it's somebody else who's the first line of persecution.
3: Yeah, that's good. I think it is family.
5: Okay.
3: It becomes layered. And so you get places like Lebanon, which allows freedom. On your ID, you can change your religion. That's in Lebanon. However, the family still goes nuts. If you're a Muslim and you come to faith.
5: We don't care about your ID.
3: Yeah, yeah.
5: We're a Muslim family.
3: Exactly, yeah. So they'll still – that it's almost like the first step of reaction. Mm-hmm. That's the people closest to you, which in this culture, the family is very close. It's an embarrassment to them. So they're reacting out of shame and out of anger that their son or daughter would reject their tradition.
5: You mentioned the visible church in these places. As you said, they love a person who's come to faith in Christ out of a Muslim background, but it also makes them nervous. Like the issuing a baptism certificate for somebody named Muhammad is like, wait a minute, your church name is on this certificate. What are you doing? Are there churches that just kind of roll through that and are like, great, we'll take whatever comes to us? Or is it pretty uniform that they're like, okay, we want you to come. We love you, but let's keep it kind of quiet. Mm.
3: It is definitely not uniform.
5: Okay.
3: There are tons of people throughout this place. We forget this. There's a good number of established churches in the Levant, and there's a good number of those that are receiving MBBs, Muslim background believers, into that will baptize them and step in. That act of doing that is putting not only themselves and their family, that pastor and his family, on the line, their neck on the line, but the church itself,
5: our whole church,
3: is being threatened. It goes into a whole new level for these people. I know of pastors in Egypt that regularly will baptize Muslims that are coming to faith, and they also regularly get death threats, get horrible threats against their family, their kids. And they continue to do it as well. Like they haven't stopped baptizing people. These guys are so bold. These threats don't stop them. It demands our prayer for them. They're rattled by them, obviously, but they're indomitable. They just keep going with it.
5: We're talking this week on Voice of the Martyrs Radio with Kate Jefferson. He leads VOM's work in the Middle East and North Africa. Let's talk about the Arabian Peninsula. How is it different from the other two? There is not I'm thinking of Saudi Arabia. There is zero church.
3: Yeah,
5: like the Saudis,
3: yeah.
5: They don't want to have a church. They don't want to say that a Saudi could possibly be a Christian. So how is that different from, say, like the North Africa, where there's also not that historic church?
3: Yeah, I feel like what you see in the Arabian Peninsula, like Saudi, I mean, that's their brand. It's like, we don't have any churches kind of thing.
5: The guardian of Islam's holy sites.
3: Yeah,
5: that is
3: exactly.
5: Part of how they see their country.
3: Yeah, yeah. You can't keep holding Mecca and you have churches around it. But surprisingly, there are churches around it. There's churches in these places, in Medina. There's Christians together in Mecca worshiping, but that's not legal.
5: Right.
3: And what you see, especially in places like in the AP that have so much of an immigrant presence, like Filipinos, Indians, Pakistanis, you see a church in like Saudi Arabia that is huge. But it's the Filipinos that are leading it.
5: Are we talking hundreds? Are we talking thousands?
3: We're talking thousands. I think I heard a number of about 10 or 12,000. Oftentimes, the folks that are coming here, I'm thinking of the Filipinos in particular, they arrive and they oftentimes will get their passports taken. They're in a slave class situation and they're working long, hard hours. And in those long, hard hours, there's also pastors devoted to taking care of people that are still working those long, hard hours. They're not full-time
5: and in
3: ministry.
5: In addition to that, they are pastoring.
3: Exactly, exactly. It's full-time ministry, but they also have a full-time job. That is a difficult job to do. The Filipino embassy has safe houses devoted for their people to escape to when they're going under such harsh treatment by the nationals. So, I mean, the embassy knows this is a problem, the Filipino embassy, to such an extent that they're creating an infrastructure to help these people. And this Filipino church there are reaching out. They're going out to malls, doing evangelism, reaching out to Saudis, crossing that line. So not just sticking with the Filipinos, but they're stepping out to the Saudis. They gather together in churches where they sing songs describing Jesus as king, and they're in a place that has an actual literal king. They're doing something illegal in this place. It's bold.
5: I know Saudi is changing, and we've heard, and maybe you can share a little bit. Is this something that you have Filipinos gathering for worship service today? Would that have been true 10 years ago, or would it have been much smaller or much quieter, or would it have been, no, it's one or two people that maybe have dinner together and worship? Kind of talk a little bit about how Saudi is changing.
3: It is changing a lot. The situation with the Filipinos, it's still not relaxed. I guess maybe that's the point of it, is that the situation is changing and it's not relaxing. In the last 18 months, Saudi Arabia has actively deported missionaries from the country. And so they're surveying people. They're watching. They're watching, and they're removing people too. They're not like, oh, it's okay if the missionaries are here now. That's not true. And even these Filipino churches, these guys are bold. There's also a good number of them. What they're doing is still illegal. Even though Saudi Arabia is changing, they're still under pressure. There's still safe houses in the Filipino embassy.
5: Yeah. And we are saying Filipino, but we also, I mean, there are African believers, there are Brazilian believers, there's believers from other parts of the world as well. It's interesting to me that they're actively witnessing to Saudis, because I would think that would be like the red line.
3: Yeah.
5: No, don't talk to Saudis. And yet they're doing it.
3: Yeah. Last year I was with one of the pastors in Saudi, one of the Filipino pastors. I was sitting with him. We were explaining what we do as an organization. And the pastor started weeping. And I said, you know, we do persecution response. We try to get Bibles into difficult places. And I was like, Pastor, we have your back. Your people step out. Your people go and engage Saudis in the mall. We've got your back. And when he started weeping, I was like, what's going on, Pastor? and he said that the night before he had a dream where the people of his congregation came up around him and they were like, who's going to take care of us when we go out and we engage these people? And the pastor was like, we found the people that are going to help us. And so there's still fear on the part of these people. When they're stepping out, this pastor cares for his people. He knows, all of them know that what they're doing can cost them. For myself personally, I find that amazing that they're choosing to do this. Their eyes are completely open. They know if they go to the mall and they start reaching out to Saudis that the cops are going to show up, and they do it still.
5: Yeah. You have almost no protection in that. Like we would say, well, I have an American passport. I'm going to call the American embassy and they'll advocate on my behalf. Well, no. If you're from the Philippines or you're from Africa or like you have no protection, they're going to do whatever. And you may not even have your passport.
3: Yeah.
5: Your employer may have your passport. So the boldness of that and the understanding of the risk, I just hope that our listeners can really pray for brothers and sisters in Saudi and in other parts of the Arabian Peninsula. Speaking of prayer, we always try to instruct people on ways to pray. As we think through those different sections of Middle East and North Africa, are there different ways that we should be praying for gospel workers, for local Christians, for the church more broadly in those different areas? Because obviously there's different challenges.
3: Yeah. I feel like, that's you're exactly right. And thinking about North Africa with the church being so young, a big thing, and that this is what I hear oftentimes from the leaders in North Africa, is for unity. They're still figuring things out. They don't have a long tradition to rely on. They're still figuring things out. There's difficulty in that. We all know working with other humans can be difficult. And so unity has been the constant refrain that I've heard them. They have pastors meetings in North Africa in order to foster this. They're working towards it, but that's a desire for them, for the Levant. The churches and the ministries there are mature and are developed, which is such a beautiful thing, especially when you're thinking about the whole region. But a prayer for boldness and of continual reaching out. And then the AP, the immigrant churches are large. The national churches, like with Stadis and Emiratis, is small. And there's a distinction for the governments there. They don't want a church of Emiratis. The UAE does not want this, and so it's under a lot of pressure. The leaders who are few, the leaders are under a tremendous amount of pressure, and the believers there are under pressure, not just government, but from their families and neighbors. So a prayer for them would be stamina to continue going with it.
5: What, and I'm thinking like UAE or Saudi, what would a church look, would that be like 3 or 4 people?
3: Mm-hmm.
5: I mean, that, we're talking like—
3: Yeah, we're talking small.
5: A small group.
3: Mm-hmm.
5: Okay.
3: Yeah.
5: So, because it's so dangerous for anytime you're inviting someone else in, that's potentially the end of your church.
3: Yeah,
5: right?
3: Exactly. Yeah. Yeah. You get these situations. Someone comes into this, I'm thinking, so Saudi, but also Libya is a very similar situation. A believer may be authentic, genuine, in a small church, in a small group of 5, 6 adults. That person comes under pressure. The government picks them up in Saudi or UAE, applies pressure to them, which could be, we're going to mess with your family. Things are going to get hard for you. And under that duress, they may name names. And so you're right. One person comes into this and it could break the whole thing. So they're careful about who comes in. They also know that it's like we can only bear so much. I'm thinking about Libya again with some of the— this is a situation that's happened recently. I think about that with why in the Gospel of John, why John included Jesus and Peter at the very end, and Jesus bringing Peter back in, because Peter recanted earlier. Mm-hmm. So I don't know him 3 times, but Jesus brought him back in. I feel like John in his old age was like, I've seen this. How do we encourage these people?
5: How do we bring people back in?
3: How do we make sure that the person doesn't feel like they're gone forever? That they can be brought back in, because that happens. You get pulled into the secondary interrogation and you get your family threatened and yourself threatened. That's an incredible amount of weight on you, and people will naturally name names. And when that happens, things break down. Yeah, it's also for these guys that it's not over for them. Jesus pulls them back in.
5: That is a beautiful thought, and I had never thought about that before, why John would have included that. We're talking this week on Voice of the Martyrs Radio with Kay Jefferson. He leads VOM's work in the Middle East and North Africa. Can we talk a little bit about Libya? There are some Libyan Christians in jail right now, and I know probably that's true across your region. But are there any updates you can share about their case? But more importantly, how can we pray for those believers who right now are in jail? And you mentioned how much pressure can be brought to bear in a police station, let alone now a jail. How can we pray for those brothers? Mm-hmm.
3: To be praying for their families that are outside of this, because you're in this, in prison, and the threats that are coming down on you are about your family. And so for these people that are in prison, to know that there are people praying for my family, that my family is being taken care of, to be in prison and to be in these situations, is a huge burden on these people's shoulders. And we know that if they're in there right now, God has decided not to take that burden off their shoulder. But we know also that he's not leaving them alone. Uh-huh. And so for these prisoners to actually feel that, to feel Jesus coming up alongside them and helping them carry the burden that's put on their shoulder. As long as they're in there, they've got to bear it. But to give them that comfort of the Lord being close to them and the stamina to keep going with it.
5: Last question, Cade. How do we pray for your staff? Because you're coming alongside these brothers and sisters and encouraging them and saying things like, hey, we've got your back. And then sometimes you're having to step up when it's time to have their back. How do we pray for your staff and the people who are working for VOM and across that region?
3: I was asking a colleague of mine, a non-American from the region. I was like, "What do you plan on doing? How are you going to retire?" And he said, I plan on dying doing this.
5: I'm going to retire when I go to heaven.
3: Right, yeah. And he's working in some of the most difficult of situations, and they're planning on doing this long term. The problem with that is that it's a heavy burden to bear over a long period of time. Yeah, people can do this. You can sprint.
5: Right.
3: You can put the weight on your shoulder and you can sprint. But we're not asking them to sprint. We're asking them to go for 10 or 15 years doing this. And my prayer for my people is to have a faithful stamina, but they keep going well and for the right reasons, that they don't just push through or muscle through the situation, but that they carefully carry this burden that's been entrusted to them, that they carry it well, that they don't try to do it themselves, but they're letting colleagues and they're letting the Lord come up beside them to help carry this burden. But to carry it for a long time is I love these people. I love working with these people. And they want to do this. Mm-hmm. And they want to do it for a long time. So I feel like that faithful stamina, that fortitude. Yeah.
5: Well, we have Voice of the Martyrs radio listeners who literally write down each week the prayer requests that we talk about. They do pray for them. And I would encourage you, pass along to your staff. They are being prayed for this week.
3: Thanks for the time to share.
5: You've been listening to the Voice of the Martyrs Radio. As always, if you're just joining us on the broadcast, you'll want to go to vomradio.net. You will want to hear this entire conversation with Kay Jefferson, who leads Voice of the Martyrs work in the Middle East and North Africa. We've helped you this week kind of understand that region a little better, hopefully pray more knowledgeably for Christians across that region. It is a really beautiful part of the world. The believers there are such sweet brothers and sisters, and I hope you'll pray for them this week, especially those who are suffering, especially those in prison, especially those carrying that heavy burden of suffering. And I hope you'll be back with us next week. We're going to talk more about what God is doing around the world, how He is building His church, even in places where the government says there are zero Christians. There are our brothers and sisters. Pray for them this week. Join us again next week right here on the Voice of the Martyrs Radio Network.
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1: Don't you love the old songs of the faith? 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I'm Martha Garvin. You will never know how much I appreciate VCY America and the privilege they've given me to share the older gospel songs with you. You have written to me and told me that you're grateful also. My prayer is that God will continue to bless VCY America. I'm Martha Reed Garvin. I'll see you Sunday evening.
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2: Transcribed from Greenville in South Carolina, Bob Jones University presents Miracles. Today's true story comes from India, the land of color, blazing turbans, bejeweled women, naked children, ostentatious oriental wealth, and unspeakable swarming misery. The land of the Himalayas, bracing mountain air, wild flowers on the mountain slopes.
3: And wild strawberries and blueberries and mulberries grow everywhere. 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
4: Todd?
3: Here, writing, home.
4: I never saw a man so faithful.
3: You see, my folks keep my letters, and when I get home, I have them for source materials for my travel articles.
4: Well, you should have good sales for your story on your climb of the Himalayas.
3: It's the roof of the world.
4: And a lifelong dream for this Frenchman. I used to read books about the mountains when I was a boy.
3: Did they describe them adequately?
4: No. It's impossible to find the words.
3: How's this? Extraordinarily wild and verdant, magnificent trees and flowers clinging to the walls of the canyon. A boiling torrent at the bottom, and always the Himalayas seem
4: not
3: as...
4: bad, but not adequate. Good night, my friend.
3: Good night. Climbing will get harder tomorrow.
4: Yes. We'll soon be at 18,000 feet.

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0: Whoever it was who dubbed it the top of the world was right. Look at that view.
1: It's beautiful. Hope I can find the words for it.
2: Sahib, two pack ponies die.
0: Well, put their packs on the other ponies' backs and let's go on. Why can't you fellows use some ingenuity?
2: Sahib, the ponies cannot carry any more than their loads. It's impossible.
1: Come on, man, where's your imagination? Nothing is impossible. Reload the ponies and let's go.
0: Here's your supper. Stop writing for a while.
1: Eggs and chicken again.
0: The coolies say that's all they can buy from the shepherds. The shepherds are becoming fewer and fewer.
1: Hey there, get that pony in closer to the mountain.
2: He mountain pony. He know how to climb up mountains.
0: I hope so.
1: Watch out, he's slipping.
0: No chance for him.
2: My pony, he always good climber.
1: Him? I'm more interested in the tent, the beds and utensils that were on his pack.
0: I'm going in to get that pack.
2: Water cold, Sahib.
0: Here goes.
1: Here, I think I can reach it.
0: Luckily, he fell in the cove. At least we get the pack before he was swept downstream.
2: Only three ponies left. They have too much to carry.
1: Ponies seem to be doing better today.
0: Yes. I wonder. You, coolie.
2: Yes, Sahib.
0: The ponies. The pack seems smaller.
2: I lighten them.
1: What?
2: I feel sorry for ponies. I throw away some packs.
1: What did you throw away?
2: The kegs. They heaviest.
0: The fool? That was our water supply.
2: No need water, Sahib. Eat snow.
1: We can't eat snow.
0: They do sometimes, the natives. But white men can't do it.
1: Looks like we'll have to go back.
0: No. Not this close to the top. We have some water. If we ration it, we'll make it.
1: Been 20 days since the last shepherd.
2: Pony can go no further. They sick.
0: All right. We'll have to abandon the luggage and take the packs on our backs.
1: I'm about done in, Andre.
0: We've come about 10 miles since we left the luggage.
1: Let's make camp.
2: Their protected place, over there near rocks. Good place for camp. Skies look bad. Look like bad storm come up.
0: At least we'll be fairly comfortable here.
1: I'm bored. No writing materials, no books. Only this dreary storm. One can't even see the mountain's top.
0: That's because we're almost at the top of the mountain.
1: Perhaps we can pass away the time with talk.
0: Oh, the wedding procession came through the streets with the natives wailing, bagpipes screeching.
1: I didn't know they had bagpipes in India.
0: No, but we. The crowds of friends of the bridal couple, all dressed in scarlet. It's a brilliant sight.
1: So, it's the story of my life.
0: It seems we're running out of conversation. We'll have to devise some other way to fend off Bosom.
1: Andre, do you think we'll ever get to the top of the mountain?
0: I doubt it.
1: And down again?
0: I doubt that, too. I think this camp will be our abiding place for eternity.
1: The camp of no return.
0: A good name for it.
1: Maybe they'll send a searching party.
0: Maybe. Todd, I had a box of books and the supplies that we abandoned.
1: So?
0: Kant, Spinoza, Descartes,
1: the coin. It would be wonderful to have them while whiling away the time.
0: Oui.
1: Yeah, but the stuff is 10 miles back and probably buried under the snow. Neither of us could make it. At least I'm for dying peacefully.
0: We could sense it, coolie.
1: It would be murder.
0: What do we care for him? He's just a mountain peasant. Besides, he'll do whatever I ask him.
1: Andre, we're not too far from eternity. And I shouldn't like to have the coolie's death on my conscience.
0: Don't be a fool. We can't get out. We can't get help. We might as well die as comfortably as possible. Hey there.
2: Yes, Sahib?
0: You remember the boxes we left in the pass, 10 miles back?
2: Yes, Sahib. I remember.
0: I want you to go there. Get the small box marked books and bring it to us.
2: It's too far.
0: Will you obey me?
2: I will obey you. You, Sahib. I tried to come back.
0: That's your water ration for the day.
1: It's not enough.
0: It's keeping us alive.
1: Sometimes I think I'm going mad if I don't get away from the wailing of that storm.
0: How many days now?
1: 7 days. What a story I could write now of dying on the top of the world. I'll bet the editor at home would buy that.
2: Sign.
1: Did you hear something?
0: There's a coolie. Here, man. Let me help you into the enclosure. It's a box.
1: I've got it. Here it is.
2: So tired, Sahib. Did I do good job?
0: You're good, coolie.
2: For that, I...
1: Here, let me give you some water.
0: No use. He's going to die. Don't waste it.
1: Andre!
0: There. See? He's gone. Come on. Let's throw him over the cliff.
1: No. I'll make a grave for him outside. In the snow. It's strange about a man in a crisis, Andre.
0: I wanted those books and we got them. Now he's dead. It's that simple. Here's the box.
1: It's not very big.
0: It's a fool. It's not the right box.
1: But it has books on it.
0: There's only one book here.
1: Let me see. Why, it's a Bible. Don't you want to read a while?
0: No. Why should I want to read that?
1: It's not so bad. All about the creation and so forth.
0: I never believed it. I like the philosophers. Dad, come here. To the edge of the cliff. Here. See? See, way down there.
1: No! No, you don't! Are you crazy? Why try to kill me? Is it the food and water? Do you want my share? If you're that hungry, I'll give it to you.
0: I can't stand any more of it.
1: It's the coolie, isn't it?
0: I keep thinking of his face.
1: So you're not a murderer at heart. The fact that you took another man's life indirectly troubles you, doesn't it?
0: You stop reading that infernal book.
1: I'm in the New Testament now. Seems easier to understand. Listen to this. For when we were yet without strength, in due time Christ died for the ungodly. For scarcely will a righteous man will one die. Yet, peradventure, for a good man, some would even dare to die. But God commended his love toward us, in that while we were yet sinners, Christ died for us. Did you ever go to church, Andre?
0: No.
1: I did, back in Missouri when I was a boy. Sunday school, too. We're not going to get out, Andre. They're not going to find us in time.
0: You seem remarkably calm.
1: It's the book, Andre. I found the Christ of the book. He gives me peace.
0: Well, I've no peace. I'm going to walk out and walk around a bit. Go back to your reading, pious one.

0: Don't see anyone. This must be the camp, though.
1: Oh, watch out, I tripped over something there.
0: It's one of them.
1: It's the French chap. Andre. Frozen to death.
0: What's the matter?
2: His face has the tormented look of the damned.
0: There's the hut. Come on.
1: Right. Oh, look, there's one sitting in the chair reading. Must be all right. Smiling to himself.
0: Hello, old chap.
1: Hi there.
0: I know it's been...
2: He's dead, too. Frozen as he reads.
0: What's he reading?
2: Bible.
1: Look, his fingers on a marked passage. In that while we were yet sinners, Christ died for us.
0: Funny.
1: His face? Must have known he was going to die. But he's not like the other one. There's no fear.
0: It's almost as if he's glad.
3: Today's story was a true story. And who shall separate us from the love of Christ? Nay, in all these things, we are more than conquerors through Him.

Today's story was adapted for radio by Doris Harris. In our cast, Bob Jones III played Todd, and Don Monteith was Andre. Others in the cast were Gene Sawtell and Neil Elliott. Miracles is produced by Jack Buttram, assisted by Craig Olson. Sound is by Jim Dixon, music by Jim Martin. Our engineer is Corbin Tabler, and this is Dave Yerrick speaking. Miracles is a Bob Jones University production.

John Newton said of his life, "I was an infidel, a servant of slaves in Africa. But by the rich mercy of our Lord and Savior Jesus Christ, I was preserved, pardoned, and appointed to preach the faith I had long labored to destroy." Today, Dr. Dwight Gustafson, Dean of the School of Fine Arts at Bob Jones University, tells the story of John Newton's amazing grace. 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

0: Hello, this is Charles Kelsch. With us today is Dr. Dwight Gustafson, Dean of the School of Fine Arts at Bob Jones University. Dr. Gustafson has long been recognized here at the university for his musical contributions. He has served as conductor for the University Symphony Orchestra, composed numerous works, including the film scores for 6 major films, has composed and arranged the music for several hymns, and is a popular speaker on the subject of church music. Today, we look at a hymn that has been loved and sung by thousands of Christians for more than 2 centuries. However, no one has ever identified with the complete message of this hymn more than its author, John Newton. Newton stood in awe at the life-transforming power of the all-sufficient grace of Jesus Christ. Dr. Gustafson is going to share with us now the story of John Newton and his song, Amazing Grace.
1: Here's the story of a young lad who lost his mother at an early age, but who had been trained in a spiritual way by her. He had learned the catechism by the time he was 4 or 5 years of age, could quote scripture, could quote the hymns of Dr. Isaac Watts. And yet, without the discipline of a home situation, somehow he wandered away, and as a teenager, spent years working the African slave ships. A terrible existence for a young man, and one that we can hardly comprehend today. In fact, this former slave trader said of his past, and I quote his words, "Had you seen me go by, so pensive and solitary in the dead of night, to wash my one shirt upon the rocks, and afterward put it on wet, that it might dry on my back while I slept? Had you seen me so poor a figure that when a ship's boat came to the island, shame often compelled me to hide myself in the woods from the sight of strangers? Especially had you known that my conduct, principles, and heart were still darker than my outward condition, how little would you have imagined that this one was reserved to be so peculiar an instance of the providential care and exuberant goodness of God?" In the midst of a storm on a ship, Newton heard another sailor cursing God, and it reminded him of all that had gone before. We don't know exactly how long Newton may have been under conviction, but that night he prayed that if God would release him and save him from that storm, that he would somehow serve him. It was probably several years later before Newton really had a thoroughgoing conversion experience. He was influenced by men like George Whitefield and John Wesley. He became a well-known preacher. He wrote numbers of hymns, some of which we know. The best one, of course, is Amazing Grace. And whenever I think of Amazing Grace, I think of that verse in Ephesians chapter 2, verses 8 and 9, which may have been in Newton's mind, "For by grace are ye saved through faith, and that not of yourselves. It is the gift of God, not of works, lest any man should boast." And when I think of my own conversion as a young lad who had never traveled a slave ship, let alone work one, yet my condition was the same as Newton's. As young men, we both had to come to a realization that we were lost sinners in need of a Savior, and then we had, by simple faith, to simply turn to Him and ask Him to save us, and He did it. In John Newton's case, the hymn Amazing Grace is a great testimony to what he considered the most important thing that ever happened in his life.
0: Today, we'll hear Dr. Gustafson's arrangement of Amazing Grace, sung and played by the Bob Jones University Concert Chorale and Symphony Orchestra. If the message of Amazing Grace is also the testimony of your heart, why not join in singing as Dr. Gustafson leads the choir and orchestra in this song of praise to the all-sufficient grace of the Lord Jesus Christ?

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This is Charles Kelsch inviting you to tune in next week at this same time for A Treasury of Great Hymns and reminding you to make melody in your heart to the Lord.

0: With SRN News, I'm Mary Rose. The U.S. has launched more airstrikes on Iran after the deaths of two American service members yesterday. U.S. Central Command announced today the new strikes were launched at the president's direction and are aimed at punishing Iranian forces who launched air attacks on U.S. soldiers last night. Two service members were killed in an Iranian attack in Jordan, and one remains missing. Iran says it's suspending its commitments under the interim deal with the U.S.
1: An Iranian negotiator says Tehran has suspended its commitments under the interim deal with the United States as both countries exchange strikes aimed at infrastructure and military targets. The battle over the Strait of Hormuz has intensified, with Iran striking a plant for drinking water in Kuwait. Iran's deputy foreign minister told state TV that

0: that the U.S. has violated its commitments under the deal that was signed about a month ago, and now Iran is no longer implementing them. I'm Donna Warder.
1: The World Cup final is about to get a helping hand from a big weather system. Lisa Dwyer reports.
2: Meteorologists say smoke from the Canadian wildfires that has engulfed the Northeast in haze is expected to mostly clear from the New Jersey area just in time for the World Cup final on Sunday, thanks to thunderstorms passing through the area. Warnings of unhealthy air quality remain in effect across a wide swath of the United States. Rain and thunder boomed at MetLife Stadium, where the final is taking place. The storm front will largely move the smoke out of the Northeast before the final between Spain and Argentina. I'm Lisa Dwyer.
1: Police in Utah say five members of a family have been found dead after flooding near a campground. Wayne County Sheriff's deputies were called to Sunglow Campground, less than 2 miles from Brick Knoll, after a young man's body was found Friday night. This is SRN News. The Pew Research Center asks Americans about the Ten Commandments.
3: The question is, should public schools display the Decalogue in classrooms? Turns out the country is pretty evenly split on the issue. 50% say yes, 48% say no. White evangelical Protestants are the group most likely to favor posting the commandments in the schools. 83% like the idea. Black Protestants come in next at 64%, followed by Catholics at 56%, and then white mainline Protestants at 52%. Michael Harrington reporting.
1: Two boys who were seeking to play on girls' sports teams in New Hampshire have withdrawn their lawsuit. The action comes in the wake of the June ruling by the Supreme Court upholding state bans on males playing against females in school sports. The teens first challenged President Trump's executive order barring federal funding for schools that allow boys to play on girls' teams. This is SRN News.
4: Ephesians 4, verse 28. Let him that stole steal no more, but rather let him labor, working with his hands the thing which is good, that he may have to give to him that needeth. Ephesians 4, verse 28. God's Word, the Bible, calling us to be diligent and mindful of those in need.
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0: Knowing Christ, Sunday at 9 a.m. Eastern, 8 a.m. Central.

Well, a pleasant good afternoon here in Studio E. And a fast dash down from second floor, where we just finished doing a recording session with some wonderful folk that are doing some homespun music, and it's always a joy. Well, as we think of some of the old songs that we have enjoyed, some of the songs that literally are in the recording session, which we just completed, they're the kind of songs that to bring back lots of memories. Then there's the new songs that have been written by people like Bonnie Plunkett, who wrote a song entitled There Is Jesus. And I enjoy this song so much. We'll share it again. If you heard it before, I think you'll agree. It's one of the nicest songs that you could ever hear.

message to anybody discouraged or leaning on the Lord. There is Jesus. He will never fail. Well, we have some additional songs that have come to us, some even in foreign languages. And I thought we would bring them forth because some of you people might understand. Well, we've done a Swedish one, but here is from an LP record recorded many years ago. And it was, I think, a church choir got together and sang it, but it's in German. And if you sprechen Deutsch or whatever, or snacka norsk or tala svensk, whatever it is, we'll enjoy this song. And I'm not sure the title, but I know it honors the Lord. If I could understand German, I would do a lot better. But here it is.

Some of the words there on in that heavenly land on that faraway strand, songs about heaven, recorded from a LP record from way back in the days of LP records. And Gordy Morris pulled that down for us. I want to thank you, Gordy, for so much. And well, we just finished doing a recording session with Polly Newman. But Polly did this song. The last recording session is entitled He Is So Precious to Me.

Polly Newman there, and the song, He Is So Precious to Me. Well, you know, I didn't realize by playing some of these old homespun things that somebody would start making a request, but somebody called and said, would you play the Hornet song again? It's a song about God does not compel us to go against our will, but he just makes us willing to go. And maybe you've been in that situation where you were like Jonah, heading your own way, heading the way you thought it should be. And along the Lord sends a hornet, maybe not a literal hornet, but a situation like a hornet that doesn't compel you to go against your will, but just makes you willing. Let's listen as the late Pastor Emery Johnson sings that song, the Hornet Song.

The Hornet song. God doesn't compel us to go against our will, just makes us willing. And I don't know, as I say, many of us may have been in that situation and experienced those hornets. But anyway, also Dr. Roger Johnson, son of Dr. Emory Johnson, sharing there in that song and their guitars. Well, we're going back to that CD that came from Sweden, and there were some English songs and Swedish songs, but more English songs than the Swedish songs. And here's one I think you'll recognize, and the sweet voice as it delivers that message in song.

grand old song, What a Friend We Have in Jesus, and all of the griefs and the things we carry, needless pains we bear, the song says, all because we do not carry everything to God in prayer. You know, the message of some of these old songs really gets right down to the issue, doesn't it? Well, some time back, Pastor Paul Touches from the Emmanuel Bible Church in Sheboygan was with us, and as I've mentioned before, did a nice recording CD here, and we haven't played a lot of these older CDs on the air or recordings and some of the old magnetic tape, but here's one that all the Swedish people will enjoy as well as everybody else, Children of the Heavenly Father.

Children of the Heavenly Father. Songs that touch the heart. There was a little song that we did when back in the days when we were doing the trio thing called Life is a Symphony. Basically, it's a little chorus. In fact, I think it's a whole song, but all we did was 40 seconds of it. But it talks about life, and if we can give our life to Christ, that harmony of a right relationship with the Lord.

in your time. You know, sometimes we get so impatient with God's schedule, but we recognize that He has a time for everything. And the importance is that we're yielded to His Holy Spirit to guide us step by step, day by day, hour by hour, in His time. Sometimes we pray and say, Lord, we need the answer to this, and we want it right now. But sometimes God makes us wait, but in His time. Well, we enjoy sharing some of these old songs from the archives of VCY Radio, and some of the unique ones that come to us even from overseas, or some of the records that have been brought by, and we are so grateful. We will be adding more. And I enjoy hearing harmony where people put their voices together and blend, kind of like the old barbershop days, huh? In the meantime, we want to thank you for joining us, and I hope that you'll be with us again for a little program we call Homespun Harmonies, and invite a friend to listen. Well, thanks for joining us, and we'll be around next time we meet right here from Studio E.

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1: According to the CDC, one death occurs in the United States every 10 seconds. By the time this spot is over, six people will have been ushered into eternity. Virtually every one of these individuals began their day not knowing it would be their last. The Epistle of James reminds us that life is but a vapor. It's here just a short time and then vanishes away. The writer of Hebrews also tells us that it is appointed unto men once to die, but after this the judgment. Do you know where you will spend eternity? Have you placed your trust in Jesus Christ as your Savior? The Bible says that Jesus is the only way of salvation. Now, if you were one of the six people to die this minute, would you be rejoicing in the presence of the Savior in heaven? Or would you be facing a Christless eternity in hell? You may not have any warning that your life is about to be over. Don't delay. Today is the day of salvation. 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A message from VCY America.
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0: Well, hello, everybody, and welcome to Inspiration Time. It's just a real joy to greet all of you today because the Parsons Four is with us again today, and that's Bob Hahn, Ray Mitchell, Larry Griswold, and Hilton Griswold. That makes up the Parsons Four. And I just was trying to, the reason I got all this in my hands, I was trying to show them the song that I want to start with today instead of the one that's up here. And this one, this is the one you were talking about on another time were together.
1: Oh, the old ramshackle shack.
0: Yes, sir. And I had it down because we got requests for that, a lot of them. And that's the reason I had it down. And we didn't get it on the last program. So that's why I was trying to get all
1: in
0: of this.
1: In honor of Bob Hahn, we're going to do it.
0: Yeah, right, right.
1: Alfred E. Brumley.
0: Yep. You see, now that's the old memory songs.
1: Yeah, we've talked about that.
0: Yep. And that's what he wrote a lot of, and that's what it is.
1: Down the river of

0: Wow. You like that?
1: Yeah, that's a good one.
0: Yeah, I like that. And
1: you were born on a bright October morn, weren't you?
0: November.
1: Oh, November.
0: Yep. November morn. Well, anyway, that answered that request today, and we're so glad to do that. This song, Won't It Be Wonderful There, was written by a man by the name of Homer Morris, and I knew him in 1943. He was working at the Stamps Baxter Music Company when I went back to Frank Stamps and was he asked me to play for the Stamps Baxter Quartet while I was waiting for my call to the Army, and they got my papers all messed up and lost and everything else. So
2: government hasn't changed a whole. Oops.
0: Yeah, I'm afraid that's so. So oh, I was there in Dallas at the headquarters, and Homer F. Morris worked there, and I got to meet him, and he wrote a lot of good songs, but this is one of his songs.
2: Right, 1930.
0: Yep. Okay. Yeah, he was. He was known for this song more than I think any of the other songs that he wrote, and this one, Won't It Be Wonderful There.

0: That song appeared first in a singing convention book that Stamps Baxter Music Company printed, and it was a red book, and it was printed on the flyleaf.
1: Yeah, was it bigger print than this one?
0: I think so. I don't know.
1: Whoa.
0: But anyway,
1: I have to start wearing my glasses.
0: When folks at the singing conventions would request, they'd get up and going to lead this song, and they say we're going to sing the Little Red Song. And that everywhere we went to conventions and they sang that song, that's what they would...
1: The Little Red Song?
0: Little Red Song, because it didn't have a number. It was on the flyleaf.
1: Hmm.
0: Now, here's a song that I told you I wanted you to do something the next time we sang this. Do you remember?
2: No, I don't.
0: Let
2: me just make something up.
0: Okay, that'd be fine. Yeah. At the end of the song, you're supposed to
1: hold your finger up.
0: Yeah, I'll
2: okay.
0: I'll help you.
2: Okay, I'll try to. It'll come to me.
0: Okay.

0: Hey, good job.
1: We should have warned the sound man.
2: Yeah. Do you see what I was talking about?
1: Yeah.
2: I like that.
1: It came to me. Total Recall.
2: Yeah. And you think about the words now. I'll be a friend to Jesus. You see, he's been a friend to us. There's no friend like the lowly Jesus. No, not one. No, not one.
1: My life for him I'll spend.
2: That's it. Yeah. And that's just good words. That's a good song. And you did a good job. I like that. I like that. You folks that are listening to the program, I'd like to say thank you. And last Tuesday night, before we came here for this taping session, I was in Joplin, Missouri, for their annual meeting that they have every year for the retired ministers in their section. And they honor every missionary and retired minister in their section, the Joplin section. And I was there for their for their service with them.
1: So did you want to honor some of the retired ministers then?
2: Yes, I did.
1: Good.
2: A whole bunch of them. They had them up there and lined up and had a whole bunch of them out of that section. We get mail from that area, and I wanted to know where. And it's out of Great Bend, Kansas.
1: Great Bend, Kansas?
2: Mm-hmm. And they watch, they're listening to our program.
3: Speaking of retirement, how's retirement going, Hilton?
2: Wonderful.
1: Wonderful. You said the R word.
3: Oh, I'm sorry. You can't say that word.
1: Be careful.
3: Yeah. I apologize.
1: I think it's retreaded, not retired.
2: Let's see. Last Sunday, before we came up here to do our taping, Sunday we were in Burlington, Iowa, and Tuesday night I was in Joplin, and today we're up here to the studio. So
3: it's going pretty good so far?
2: Yeah, so far so good. Yes, sir. Still a-going. Now, here's a good song that I'm glad. This is a song that Larry said, let's try this.
3: Honey,
2: and
3: can
2: we
3: you get
2: started
3: that?
2: Singing. A good long while ago, we started singing this song. And I'm so glad that we did, because it is just a great, great song.
4: We'll have a lot of folks sing along with this one.
2: Yep.
4: If they have any association whatsoever that goes back to the old church hymnals. Now, whether they're Southern Gospel Quartet gospel fans or not is immaterial. This song kind of spans it all and goes back to the days when you would open up the hymnal and sing at a church.
2: Yes, sir.
4: So we'll invite folks to sing along with us. They'll enjoy it.

0: Oh, I like that.
1: That'll get your adrenaline going.
0: Yes, sir, that is great.
1: Now, do folks hear this at all different times during the day, like 11 o'clock at night, 8 o'clock in the morning, just all different times?
0: Yes, yes. In fact, in Little Rock, Arkansas, our program is on twice a week there. It is on Friday morning at 4:30 in the morning, and then Saturday morning at 11:30 till 12 o'clock noon.
1: Well, that song will wake them up.
0: and then,
2: if they're trying to fall back asleep, then it isn't going to help them.
0: Yes, and then our program on radio is released at 10 o'clock Central Time on Saturday night. So
2: no, I think it's
0: different.
2: On Sunday mornings where we are.
1: Yeah, it's 7 o'clock in the morning, I think, is where some folks from our area, they come to our church and they said, I saw you today.
2: Yeah.
1: And I say,
2: and we never see it.
1: I said, I saw you too.
0: Well, Ron has put that on twice now. It's on at 9 o'clock again on Sunday morning.
1: Oh, really? Mm-hmm. Hi, folks. Getting ready for church, eh? Okay. Put down that donut. It's time to go. All right.
0: Yeah. Well, I'll do my best to get folks to get you some donuts in here. I think that'd be good if they'd do that.
1: I'd rather have the chocolate covered than the jelly filled, just in case anybody was wondering.
2: But if that's all they can get.
1: Well, I'll tough it out.
0: Let's sing this song, Take My Hand, Precious Lord, Lead Me Home.

0: like that harmony in that song.
1: I go to prepare a place for you.
0: Yes, sir.
2: Oh, that's good.
0: I like that song. That is really a good song. Okay, let's sing this chorus, Learning to Lean. The Blackwoods recorded this, and it became, in the circles of quartet and gospel music, became very, very popular. But many of our churches were singing it a long time before that. And they used it as a chorus and sang it lots of times. And today, if you folks out there, let's just make one great big choir. And if you know the song, why don't you sing right along with us, Learning to Lean.

I think that's great. That's great. Well, we got to sing one more that we've got a request for that I don't have on this program today.

Oh, yeah, that answered some number requests today, but I didn't have it on that program. I think I've got it written down somewhere, but not on this program today. So I'm glad to answer that request. Give me the old-time religion. Well, until we greet you again on Inspiration Time, this is Hilton Griswold saying goodbye. God bless you, everyone.

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0: With SRN News, I'm Ron Taylor. Heavy smoke has moved into more areas from the Great Lakes to the Mid-Atlantic.
1: Warnings of dangerous air quality conditions are expected to remain in effect through Saturday across a wide swath of the U.S. as heavy smoke from uncontrolled wildfires in Minnesota and Canada blankets even more of the Mid-Atlantic region, including Washington, D.C. In New York City, public health nurse Barbara Glickstein says people should take precautions.
2: I wish more people were wearing masks and little babies and children were inside.
1: The National Weather Service says smoky conditions won't be gone anytime soon as fires continue to burn largely unchecked. I'm Lisa Dwyer.
0: A father and son are accused of kidnapping two U.S. Forest Service employees.
3: A father and son are expected to be charged federally with kidnapping after authorities say they held two U.S. Forest Service employees at gunpoint for more than 12 hours in the Shasta Trinity National Forest in Northern California. Authorities say the workers were conducting routine field operations when they were taken on Thursday, held inside a trailer at gunpoint and zip-tied. Authorities say they located the trailer with drones and that the suspect and his adult son surrendered early Friday, walking out of the trailer with an assault rifle and knives. They also told authorities they had grenades. I'm Donna Water.
0: The military says it's launched new airstrikes against Iran to swiftly punish the country's Revolutionary Guard for an attack in Jordan that killed two American service members, leaving one missing and four requiring hospitalization. U.S. Central Command said Saturday the strikes were designed to further degrade Iran's ability to restrict the traffic of oil tankers through the Strait of Hormuz, the waterway accounting for roughly 20% of global oil supplies before the war. This is SRN News. Abortion groups plan to flip Congress in November.
4: This month, Planned Parenthood announced millions in donations to try and elect Democrats in the midterms. Now Reproductive Freedom for All has gone all in, promising $2 million to try and flip nine Republican seats.

0: seats in the House of Representatives. That's on top of $23.5 million for an RFA nationwide campaign called My Body, My Ballot, designed to get out the vote for pro-abortion candidates everywhere. All House seats and one-third of the Senate is at stake. Michael Harrington reporting.
1: International Christian Concern is sounding the alarm about the plight of believers in Syria. The Muslim insurgent group that drove dictator Bashar Assad from power continues consolidating its grip in the country. ICC says concerns about religious restrictions have increased as the government has introduced policies influenced by conservative Islamic norms. Many Syrian Christians view these measures as warning signs of a broader shift toward religious conservatism. This is SRN News. After 246 years, Private John Pumphrey is unknown no more.
2: For more than two centuries, a fallen Revolutionary War soldier was unknown and
3: Ephesians 4, verse 28. Let him that stole steal no more, but rather let him labor, working with his hands the thing which is good, that he may have to give to him that needeth. Ephesians 4, verse 28. God's Word, the Bible, calling us to be diligent and mindful of those in need.
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8: How do you do? Most of us would rather watch a car race than participate, but not the man in this story. He lived for the excitement of the parade lap, the flag dropping, the clay and asphalt track, turning at breakneck speed under his car. Despite the danger, he raced to win and still does, though not with cars. He's in a different race, ever since his heart and mind and life were unshackled.

0: wanted to do that.
1: Race cars? You're crazy, Mickey.
0: Well, it looks like a real blast. Look, there's nobody guarding the entrance. I can sneak right in.
1: You better get yourself a hot car first with a good engine.
0: Oh, what do you mean? This baby can fly.
1: Like an elephant.
0: Watch me. I'm going to do it.
1: Mickey, don't. What if you crash?
0: I won't crash.
1: You don't even have safety belts, Mickey. Let me out.
0: Oh, too late for that. Hang on, buddy. Quick.
2: 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True life stories that proclaim the good news, dramatized and produced in Chicago by Pacific Garden Mission. People living on the streets get very little rest. Days are spent searching for food and being told to move on. Nights are spent trying to keep warm and safe. How much rest can you get sleeping under a bridge or out in the open night, fearing for your life? Well, that's why Pacific Garden Mission keeps the doors open 24 hours a day, 365 days a year, offering refuge to the homeless. Each one is greeted with kindness and love. Each one is given a meal, fresh clothing, and a clean bunk, and all without charge. New life begins for many at the old lighthouse, where pastors and counselors lead them to a way they've never been, into freedom from the past, and into a future full of hope and joy with the one who says, "Come unto me, all ye that labor and are heavy laden, and I will give you rest." And now for broadcast around the earth, here's program number 2504 in the series Unshackled, the program that makes you face yourself and think. You don't have to be fearless to race cars, risking injury or sudden death for that adrenaline rush. The man in our story wasn't fearless, but he plunged ahead driven by an unknown desire. That need has been fulfilled. And this is the story of how he reached that point, the true story of Mickey Carter, right now on Unshackled.
3: Let me say right off the bat that I knew God was real by the time I started school, even though my family never went to church. Walking to school, I had to cross a creek. And seeing the beauty of nature, the water, the rocks, and the trees, I said, "God, I believe in you." I knew someone had created those awesome works, and that conviction never left me. Neither did my ornery nature, which erupted right after we moved from Georgia to Florida.
4: Don't slam the door so hard, Mickey.
0: I'm mad. I want to move back to Georgia.
4: Why?
0: Because the kids all made fun of me today. That's why they called me a hick from the sticks.
4: Why would they do that?
0: It's my overalls and this shirt. Nobody wears overalls to school down here.
4: Mickey, honey, I'm sorry, but it's all we can afford right now.
0: I gotta wear something different, Mom. Even the teachers laugh.
4: Well, now that's wrong. Your clothes are clean and neat, and they have no right to make fun of you.
0: I'll leave my cap at home tomorrow, and they better not laugh.
3: Eventually, I fit in at school. While at home, I was like any other kid and tried my mother's patience. Just before I was 12, she said, "Okay, your sins are on me now, but after you're 12, they're on you." Scared the liver out of me. The day I turned 12, I worked hard at being good but failed and knew I was in trouble with God from then on. My grandmother lived with us, and it didn't help that she was always reading the Bible. One Sunday night, when I was about 14, I was downtown sitting outside the big hotel.
1: "Come on, Mickey, hop in."
0: "Whoa.
5: Hey, Mickey.
3: Wow. I've never seen a car this new. Where'd you get it?"
1: "My dad just bought it, brand new."
3: "And he let you drive it?"
1: "I told him I was going to church."
3: "Come on, we're going to have a blast."
1: "Well, we've been to Winter Haven. Where else can we go now?"
3: "How much longer can you stay out?"
1: "Well, church is half over."
3: "How about the old road to Florida?"
1: "Hey, yeah, that has some neat curves on it."
3: "Baby can really go."
1: "Hey, how fast have you taken that turn up ahead?"
3: "Oh, about 65.
1: "I'll do better than that."
3: "Okay, here we go. There were 7 boys in that car, or what was left of it, and there wasn't a sound. Just darkness. I lay there and thought I was dead in the fires of

0: all dead.
1: Hey, we gotta stop him. He's gone crazy. Come on.
2: He'll kill me. Dad'll kill me.
1: No. You can't run away, Jack.
2: I got to. He'll kill me. How could I be so stupid?
1: Now, calm down. Where can you go? You gotta go home and face the music.
2: You don't understand. It's Dad's new car.
1: I
2: don't even think he paid insurance on it. He paid cash.
1: All right. Yeah, but nobody was hurt bad. We all alive. Now, take it easy.
2: I might as well be dead. He's gonna kill me.
1: Oh, man. I've learned a lesson. I'm never gonna drive fast like that. I'm gonna toe the line from now on.
3: Well, we made all kinds of promises to each other, none of which we kept. As I got older, I skipped school and got in trouble with the law for traffic violations. By the time I was in the 11th grade, I wouldn't even answer the door at home. I'd have my younger brother open the door while I waited to run out the back. One of my friends even went to prison. I tried to keep Mom and Dad from knowing how bad I was.
4: Come on in this store, Mickey. Let's see if we can find you a suit for the prom.
1: I don't need a new suit, Mom.
4: Sure you do. You've never had one, so it's about time.
1: We can't afford it.
4: I want you to feel proud, Mickey. We're proud of you. And you're not going to the prom looking like a hayseed. Now try this one on.
1: But, Mom!
4: It's not that expensive. We can afford a suit for you, and that's final.
3: I longed to tell her that I might not even be around for the prom, that I had been expelled for a few days. But I kept silent in my misery, wishing I could run the clock back and start over with a clean slate. There was no way. So I carried on and managed to do better my senior year. Sometime after graduation, I drove to the racetrack with a buddy, and that's when I muscled in on the race. Didn't bother to pay the entrance fee, just put my car in gear and took off down the track.
2: Mickey, oh. Mickey, look out!
1: Oh, man, this is wild!
2: Hey, you almost hit that guy!
1: That's part of the fun!
2: you're crazy, man, crazy!
1: I'm having a ball!
2: You better get off the track. Hey, that guy looks really mad. He's stopping.
1: Oh, he's just getting out of my way. This is more fun than bumper cars.
2: Maybe for you.
1: Oh, all right, I'll pull over.
2: Here he comes, and he does not look happy.
5: Son, if you're going to be a race driver, somebody's got to teach you a lesson you won't forget. I'll show you how.
2: You can have my seat. I've had enough.
3: Well, that guy taught me about driving. Told me I caught on good. And racing got in my blood. I didn't have much money. But I fixed up an old car and got ready to enter my first race. Properly, this time.
1: I'm all set. All right.
2: Hey, that's a football helmet, Mickey. Not a racing one.
1: That's the best I can do. Got it at the gym.
2: Man, better than nothing, I guess. You ready?
1: Yeah.
2: Are you nervous?
1: Nah.
2: Well, what do you got for a safety belt?
1: Well, this rope. Hit me tight. Well,
2: hold still.
1: Now, tie it good.
2: Now, what happens if you get in trouble?
1: I'm not going to get in trouble.
2: Yeah, but what if you do?
1: Well, I got a knife in the glove compartment. I'll just cut the rope.
2: Man, am I glad I'm not going along on this ride.
3: Whoever says they're not afraid is not telling the truth. But once the flag dropped, I drove as if I were invincible, night after night at high speed, dodging in and out, looking for a way to win. I rose in the point standings and gained a sponsor and better cars, faster. There were accidents, and with the flash of fire came the flash of fear. But fear got shoved in the trunk of my mind, until one night there came the inevitable, unforgettable wreck.
6: Gonna get you out of there, buddy. Oh, hang on.
2: Oh, what is it?
6: Oh, man. He's pinned like a fish. The guardrail. Skewered him right through the door.
2: There's no way he can live through that.
6: I've never seen anything like
2: it. Hey, somebody get a blowtorch. We gotta cut
7: the
2: metal off.
7: Get a blowtorch over here.
6: I saw I wasn't taking the corners real good, but this.
2: Talk about a freak accident.
6: Get that blowtorch fast.
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3: I pulled my car to a stop and helped with the rescue efforts. This man, who had mortgaged his house to build a racing car, now gripped the steering wheel in agony. And all the while, as we worked to get him free, as we cut the metal and slid him off, leaving a trail of blood, I kept thinking, what if it was me? What if it was me? Well, he died shortly after we pulled him out, and I kept thinking, where would you go if it was you? I thought about God that night, but the next week when the race started, I was at the wheel again. Racing was in my blood, and I knew Grandma didn't like it, but she just kept on reading her Bible.
4: If a man abide not in me, he is cast forth as a branch and is withered. And men gather them and cast them into the fire, and they are burned.
1: So long, Grandma!
4: Are you going out racing again, Mickey?
1: Sure I am.
4: Son, what you're doing is wrong.
1: Grandma, I don't want to hear it. Racing is perfectly legal.
4: You're going to get killed out there. You're going to die and go to hell, and I'm trying to prevent it.
1: It's my life, and I'll live it the way I want.
4: There is a way which seemeth right unto a man, but the end thereof are the ways of death. Proverbs chapter 14.
1: You read that book to me. I don't believe in that book.
4: This is the word of God.
1: It's a man who wrote that book, and I'm not going to listen to it.
4: He that finds his life shall lose it, and he that loses his life for my sake shall find it.
3: I didn't want to think about God because I thought he had it in for me. But Grandma was always there by the door when I left, reading the Bible out loud. Then a good friend of mine died of a heart attack, and I went to his funeral. I had never been to church before. Didn't know what the preacher was talking about when he said, except a man receive Jesus Christ as his personal Savior, he can't go to heaven. Not long after that, I won a race in Orlando and was forced to think about God again.
0: Hey, here comes Mickey to pick up his winnings.
1: Oh, yeah.
6: You did all right by yourself in that, Mickey.
3: Oh, yeah. I'd rather have money than a trophy, but you take what you can get.
0: Hey, don't feel guilty about it either, like that bozo.
3: What bozo?
6: Oh, yeah.
3: What's so funny?
6: Go take a look at that lid on the bulletin board.
0: Yeah. Some guy's been slipping under the fence at the track, getting in free, and he started feeling guilty. So he sent the money he owed. Read what he said.
3: Well, since I have accepted Jesus Christ as my personal Savior, I'm trying to pay everybody back. There was that phrase again, personal Savior. They laughed and joked, but I stood there and wondered, what power in the world would make somebody do that? As a kid, I had crawled under fences and done even worse things, but I never wanted to repay anyone. All the way home that night, I thought about it, and the next day, too. Someday, I would have to turn over a new leaf. But how?
0: You gotta be kidding, Mickey. You went to church once?
3: Well, hard to believe, isn't it? Her dad sang in the choir, so I figured I'd make some points with him.
0: Hey, did the church fall down?
3: No, but I said in the last few, just in case.
0: Religion is a waste of time.
3: Well, I didn't understand anything he said. I'm never going back, I'll tell you that.
0: By the way, Mickey, have you met the two new girls that moved in the old Palmer house?
3: No.
0: They're beauties. I'm talking first class.
3: Well, have you dated them?
0: They won't date.
3: Why not?
0: They're Christians. They won't go to the movies or anything. I tried to date Sonia, but she wouldn't go out with me.
3: She'll go out with me.
0: No, she won't.
3: Oh, yes, she will.
0: Here's a dime, and there's a payphone over there. Go call.
3: Well, it's 10 o'clock at night.
0: Call anyway.

0: Hello?
1: This is Mickey Carter. Now, maybe you heard of me.
0: Well, yes, I've heard of you. You're the race car driver.
1: That's right. You're new in town. I'd like to show you around. How about a date?
0: The only place I'll go with you is to church.
1: Church? The roof will fall in if I go in a church building. I can't go to church.
0: Well, that's too bad, Mickey, because that's the only place I'll go with you.
1: Listen, I don't drink. Race car drivers don't dare drink.
0: Well, then you won't mind going to church with me.
1: Everybody in town knows about my meanness. That's why I can't go to church.
0: Well, there's a church in Winter Haven. They might not know you over there.
1: Well, okay, it's a long drive, but I'm game.
0: Pick me up at 6:00.
2: What happened?
1: Nothing to it. I got a date. Naturally, I didn't tell my friend we were going to church. Didn't dare. I went to Sunday evening service with her and didn't like the preacher at all. He seemed to have me pegged. He even pointed his finger at me a few times. When it was over, I couldn't get out the door fast enough.
3: Well, what did you think of it?
1: Who gave him the right to talk to people like that, huh? I'd like to meet him in a dark alley sometime.
3: Why, Mickey, what a thing to say.
1: Who is he to judge and say most people are wasting their lives?
3: But it's true. Most people chase after things that don't last. Jesus said, "What shall it profit a man if he shall gain the whole world and lose his own soul?"
1: Did you tell him I was coming?
3: No.
1: Let's stop for a drink at the drive-in.
3: I'm sorry, Mickey, but I have to go straight home.
1: That's too bad. Well, now that we've been to church, how about a real date?
3: No. The only place I'll go with you is church.
1: All right. Maybe another Sunday night won't hurt me. I didn't like going to church, but I liked Sonia, so I went back on Sunday night and heard the same thing week after week. Same thing. Crazy things.
3: That was good preaching tonight.
1: I think he's a hypocrite. What right does he have to say we're all sinners?
3: Well, that's what God says in the Bible, Mickey. For all have sinned and come short of the glory of God.
1: I've known some good people who don't lie or cheat or steal.
3: God says there is none righteous. Besides, if you don't know God, if you don't believe that Christ died for your sins, then you have rejected God's sacrifice for your sins. And that's the worst sin of all.
1: You really believe that, don't you?
3: With all my heart. Mickey, Christ died for us. How can you ignore something like that? Would you ignore and mock some man or woman who laid down their lives for you?
1: Oh, no.
3: Well, Christ died for you. Romans chapter 5, verse 8 says, "But God commendeth his love toward us, in that while we were yet sinners, Christ died for us." He loved us that much, and I love him too, because he first loved us.
1: If I believe what you folks believe, I would tell everybody. I wouldn't be ashamed.
3: You mean, if you believe what I believe, you wouldn't be ashamed to openly confess it?
1: No, it wouldn't bother me one bit to admit the truth if I believed it. We no longer sat in the back pew. We moved up a few rows. And one Sunday night, the pastor began to make sense.
4: Do you know what the heart of the gospel is? God hates sin, but he loves you so much that he sent Jesus to die in your place on the cross for your sins. When you believe that in your heart, then you are born again. You see, God looks into the heart and he knows whether or not you believe. And the moment you do believe and confess openly that Jesus died for your sins, God puts his spirit in you. And that's what the new birth is all about. A new beginning. You start over, this time with God to help you live the way he wants you to live. John chapter 3, verse 17 says, "For God sent not his Son into the world to condemn the world, but that the world through him might be saved."
1: As I sat there listening, I had a change of attitude. The gospel became personal to me. I saw that God loved me, that Christ died for my sins. But there was something missing. Something else I wanted to hear. The preacher gave an invitation to come forward and accept Jesus as Savior, but I didn't move until the service was over. Then my girlfriend was forgotten as I ran back to be the first person to shake his hand.
4: How are you tonight, Mickey?
1: Great. I believe what you preached tonight, Pastor.
4: Are you telling me you would like to receive Jesus Christ as your personal Savior?
1: That's it. That's the word. That's what I want to do.
4: If you really mean it, you go home and read Romans chapter 10, verses 9 and 10. And then you come back Wednesday night. When I give the invitation, you walk down the aisle openly, okay?
1: What does Romans chapter 10 say?
4: Oh, a whole lot. But verses 9 and 10 say this. That if thou shalt confess with thy mouth the Lord Jesus, and shalt believe in thine heart that God hath raised him from the dead, thou shalt be saved. For with the heart man believeth unto righteousness, and with the mouth confession is made unto salvation.
1: I came back Wednesday night, stood in the back, and sang the invitation song. When it came time to walk down the aisle, I thought about my pride and people laughing at me. And then the Holy Spirit spoke to my heart, reminding me that I had bragged, how I wouldn't be ashamed to confess if I believed. And I believed. So I headed down the aisle and gave my life to Christ.
3: Oh, I'm really thrilled with your decision, Mickey.
1: I'm still amazed. You have no idea how much resistance I felt.
3: Oh, I know. That's just Satan trying to discourage you. But God says, greater is he that is in you than he that is in the world.
1: All those people came up to me afterward and said they were praying for me. Blew me away. They didn't even know me.
3: They knew you were lost. That's all that mattered.
1: I'm not anymore.
3: Start reading your Bible, Mickey.
1: Wait till I tell Grandma. She's been after me for years. Every time I'd leave the house, she'd sit by the door reading that Bible of hers out loud. So I'd hear. Used to make me so mad.
3: She did the right thing. God's word does not return to him void.
1: What does that mean?
3: It means his word accomplishes whatever he wants when he sends it out for someone to hear. And what he wants is repentance. Oh,

0: God convicted me to quit racing cars, and less than a year later, Sonia and I were married. I served in the church in every capacity, Sunday school teacher, deacon, and youth leader, but I felt burdened to do more. One night, I went out under the stars to feed my dog, and God spoke to my heart again. That's a good doggy. Here's some food for you. You really depend on me, don't you? Well, that's okay, boy. I depend on God the same way. He provides everything I need. Jesus said, "If you love me, feed my sheep." I love you, Lord. If you want me to feed your sheep, the bread of life, I will. Well, I better go tell Sonia God has called me to preach. I've been a pastor for the past 27 years. Our church started with a handful of people and has grown to more than 2,000 with many ministries such as day school, college, youth camp, and a gospel radio station, all located in Haines City, Florida. The race that I'm in now is to win souls to Christ, and it's the only race worth running.
1: Friend, you too can know Christ as your personal Savior. 2 Corinthians chapter 5, verse 17 makes this promise. Therefore, if any man be in Christ, he is a new creature. Old things are passed away. Behold, all things are become new. If you would like to have new life in Christ, pray with us right now. Lord, I confess that I am a sinner and cannot save myself. I want a change, and I believe you sent Jesus to die in my place. I believe he rose from the dead and will live in my heart to give me eternal life. Save me, Lord. Come into my heart and teach me your ways. Thank you, God, for sending Jesus.
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We're so glad you're with us through the evening hours and whatever hour you're listening to this program. You're always welcome. We trust that through the song, somehow your spirit enters into the presence of God as we reflect on His goodness. At the closing of this day, Lord, as sunset tints the evening sky, my heart is lifted up in praise, for so richly blessed am I. Your presence has been with me, our communion has been sweet. For as we've walked together, Lord, you've made my day complete. In my heart and in my spirit, you have given me a song, and it has been my joy to praise you all this whole day long. From morning until evening, I have thought upon your word, and it seems I've been cleansed anew as your tender voice I've heard. Oh, make my life a blessing, Lord, and may living waters flow, refreshing those along my path, that they too thy love may know. And now, as darkness gathers in and birds sing their even song, may your presence still go with me, for my life to you belongs. His Presence by Norma Helgerson. Music Till Dawn continues.

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We share a verse and then some beautiful music in each half-hour segment, and this one is no exception. Tonight from the pen of Helen Steiner Rice. Before you can dry another's tears, you must also weep. That's the name of it. Listen to what she says. Let me not live a life that's free from the things that draw me close to thee. For how can I ever hope to heal the wounds of others I do not feel? If my eyes are dry and I never weep, how do I know when the hurt is deep? If my heart is cold and it never bleeds, how can I tell what my brother needs? For when ears are deaf to the beggar's plea, and we close our eyes and we refuse to see, and we steel our hearts and harden our minds, and we count it a weakness whenever we're kind, we are no longer following the Father's way or seeking His guidance from day to day. For without crosses to carry and burdens to bear, we dance through life that is frothy and fair. And chasing the rainbow, we have no desire for roads that are rough and realms that are higher. So spare me no heartache or sorrow, dear Lord, for the heart that is hurt reaps the richest reward. And God enters the heart that is broken with sorrow as He opens the door to a brighter tomorrow. For even through tears we can recognize the suffering that lies in another's eyes. From the pen of Helen Steiner Rice, Music Till Dawn.

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Good evening and welcome to this segment of Music Till Dawn. Here's a song with its roots way back in 1851, but one I think you'll recognize. Crown him with many crowns, the Lamb upon his throne. Hark how the heavenly anthems drowns all music but its own. Awake, my soul, and sing of him who died for thee, and hail him as thy matchless king through all eternity. Crown him the Lord of heaven, enthroned in worlds above. Crown him the king to whom is given the wondrous name of love. Crown him with many crowns as thrones before him fall. Crown him, ye kings, with many crowns, for he is king of all. Music Till Dawn.

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2: 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Thank you for helping to spread the good news.

Welcome to this segment of Music Till Dawn. Have you ever looked at the beautiful design in a flower, perhaps a lily or a rose? The beautiful design that God has put together? Well, here's a poem that talks about a beautiful flower. It's entitled Broken Lilies, and the writer says it this way. While working in my garden, I one day leaned too low and rudely broke two lily buds that I had cherished so. Regret and consternation across my spirit stole, but tenderly I gathered them and placed them in a bowl. And to my joy, they did not die. Their fragrance filled our home. They seemed to open lovelier, thus set apart alone. Oh, I shall never doubt again the gardener divine who breaks his buds, not carelessly, but with the wise design that he may draw them close to him through sorrow set apart. Their fragrance breathing sweeter in the garden of his heart. Broken Lilies, a poem from Alice Hanshee Mortensen's pen. This is Music Till Dawn.

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Vic Eliason here with Music Till Dawn. Good to have you with us. Here's the words of an old song. I am going to a city where the streets with gold are laid, where the tree of life is blooming and the roses never fade. Here they bloom but for a season, soon their beauty is decayed. I am going to a city where the roses never fade. In this world we have our troubles, Satan's snares we must evade. We'll be free from all temptations where the roses never fade. Loved ones gone to be with Jesus in their robes of white arrayed, now are waiting for my coming where the roses never fade. Here they bloom but for a season, soon their beauty is decayed. I am going to a city where the roses never fade. Music Till Dawn.

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2: Then the tide turned, and Charles II was brought to power. Tolerance ceased, and nonconformists were fined or jailed. Among them, John Bunyan. During his two prison terms, amounting to almost 15 years, John Bunyan became a national figure in the nonconformist movement. And when tolerance was again allowed, he preached virtually all over the British countryside. His own church in Bedford founded over 120 churches. Bunyan's impact was felt then and through his writing has lasted over 300 years. We greet our friends everywhere with the story of John Bunyan. This is another in the series Stories of Great Christians.
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Are there moments of time in your life when you feel, well, how do you put it, helpless, weak, unable to cope? Well, Isaiah chapter 40, verse 29 says this, and it speaks of God. He giveth power to the faint, and to them that have no might, he increases strength. Dear Lord, help me to walk in the courage of my faith today with my trust in you. Music Till Dawn continues.

0: Throughout the darkness of the night, Music Till Dawn brings focus on Jesus Christ, the light of the world. 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

Music Till Dawn coming your way here on this, your Christian radio voice. From time to time, we share a verse, a song, a thought that we pray will be used of God to inspire and encourage your heart. We're reading from a poem written by the late Alice Mortensen. It's called The Best Is Yet to Come. Even in advancing years, I still find life exciting. I've rolled on him all anxious fears. The future is inviting. Each day I live, God seems to grant some special sweet surprise as miracles of grace unfold before my very eyes. So it's become a habit now to eagerly await the moving of his loving hand to open up some gate of service never dreamed before, and so there's no regret. Our disappointments of the past, the best is coming yet. However, should his plan for me include inactive days, before he takes me to himself, may it be for his praise. So I'll not fear, but joyfully look toward the setting sun, assured that in my Father's house, the best is yet to come. Music Till Dawn.

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2: According to the CDC, one death occurs in the United States every 10 seconds. By the time this spot is over, six people will have been ushered into eternity. Virtually every one of these individuals began their day not knowing it would be their last. The Epistle of James reminds us that

Life is but a vapor. It's here just a short time and then vanishes away. The writer of Hebrews also tells us that it is appointed unto men once to die, but after this the judgment. Do you know where you will spend eternity? Have you placed your trust in Jesus Christ as your Savior? The Bible says that Jesus is the only way of salvation. Now, if you were one of the six people to die this minute, would you be rejoicing in the presence of the Savior in heaven, or would you be facing a Christless eternity in hell? You may not have any warning that your life is about to be over. Don't delay. Today is the day of salvation. Place your trust in Jesus now. A message from VCY America.

Vic Eliason, your host tonight, as we continue with Music Till Dawn throughout the night. Psalm 86:5 says, "For thou, Lord, art good, and ready to forgive, and plenteous in mercy unto all them that call upon him." Psalm 86:5. May our prayer be, "Lord, thank you for loving me and dying that I might live. Teach me to feel that kind of love for others." Music Till Dawn continues.

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We share a verse and then some beautiful music in each half-hour segment, and this one is no exception. Tonight from the pen of Helen Steiner Rice. Before you can dry another's tears, you must also weep. That's the name of it. Listen to what she says. Let me not live a life that's free from the things that draw me close to thee. For how can I ever hope to heal the wounds of others I do not feel? If my eyes are dry and I never weep, how do I know when the hurt is deep? If my heart is cold and it never bleeds, how can I tell what my brother needs? For when ears are deaf to the beggar's plea, and we close our eyes and we refuse to see, and we steel our hearts and harden our minds, and we count it a weakness whenever we're kind, we are no longer following the Father's way or seeking His guidance from day to day. For without crosses to carry and burdens to bear, we dance through life that is frothy and fair. And chasing the rainbow, we have no desire for roads that are rough and realms that are higher. So spare me no heartache or sorrow, dear Lord, for the heart that is hurt reaps the richest reward. And God enters the heart that is broken with sorrow as He opens the door to a brighter tomorrow. For even through tears we can recognize the suffering that lies in another's eyes. From the pen of Helen Steiner Rice, Music Till Dawn.

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another segment of Music Till Dawn coming your way. Vic Elias and your host. Here's a poem by Alice Mortensen. That's a good one to begin this segment. Not in my strength, but yours, dear Lord, I'll meet this untried day. I do not know what lies ahead, but you will point the way. So step by step, I'll follow on. Thy hand in mine, I feel. Just what you have in mind for me, I know you'll not reveal. Oh, may I walk so close to thee that I'll never miss one cue of golden opportunity to tell someone of you. This Untried Day by Alice Mortensen. Music Till Dawn.

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Vic Eliason here, and a word of thanks for joining us for this segment of Music Till Dawn. Quite often we repeat poems written from the pen of Alice Hanshee Mortensen, and here's a verse that I think you'll appreciate. It's called Consolation. It's based on Revelation 21, verse 4. And it goes like this. Earth has no sorrows that heaven can't heal. As I softly repeat it, great comfort I feel, and I long to reach out to those in the storm of sorrow's dark night and point to the morn when joy will abound up there in the skies as God gently wipes the tears from our eyes. Oh, then we'll see clearly the face we adore and greet our dear loved ones who've gone on before, gone every heartache that here we may feel. For earth has no sorrows that heaven can't heal. Music Till Dawn.

It's amazing how a song can brighten our pathway throughout the night. How a song can be a companion to somehow just make it a little easier to go on through the evening. Sometimes a person very much alone, reminded of the presence of the Lord. I just want to say how grateful we are for the privilege of bringing Music Till Dawn to you, and would suggest that you take time to contact this radio station and its manager and thank them for the ministry of Music Till Dawn, because they provide the program time. Our privilege is to be here and to share the music and to share a few thoughts with you. But to make it possible, it takes Christian radio stations across the country. So why don't you call your station manager tomorrow and thank him for Music Till Dawn.

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0: With SRN News, I'm Ron Taylor. The U.S. military said today it has ended its latest round of airstrikes on Iran, which included targeting Iran's paramilitary Revolutionary Guard over an attack that killed American troops in Jordan Friday. Central Command, in its statement, also said that it hit Iran military coastal surveillance and air defense facilities, maritime capabilities, and missile and drone storage sites. Iran has provided no overall information on its material losses. Iran says it's suspending its commitments under the interim deal with the U.S.
1: An Iranian negotiator says Tehran has suspended its commitments under the interim deal with the United States as both countries exchange strikes aimed at infrastructure and military targets. The battle over the Strait of Hormuz has intensified, with Iran striking a plant for drinking water in Kuwait. Iran's deputy foreign minister told state TV that the U.S. has violated its commitments under the deal that was signed about a month ago, and now Iran is no longer implementing them. I'm Donna Ward.
0: Federal health officials have identified lettuce from Mexico served by Taco Bell locations across five states as a source of the widespread outbreak of diarrhea-causing parasite Cyclospora.
2: The Centers for Disease Control and Prevention confirmed the source and warned consumers not to eat shredded iceberg lettuce from Taco Bell restaurants in Indiana, Kentucky, Michigan, Ohio, and West Virginia. Officials have identified a single supplier of the lettuce. The federal warnings to consumers didn't identify the company, but a federal official who was briefed on the investigation and not authorized to discuss it told the AP it was Taylor Farms in Salinas, California. I'm Haya Panjwani.
0: Police in Utah say five members of a family have been found dead after flooding near a campground. Wayne County Sheriff's Deputy

0: 60% say no. White evangelical Protestants are the group most likely to favor posting the commandments in the schools. 83% like the idea. Black Protestants come in next at 64%, followed by Catholics at 56%, and then white mainline Protestants at 52%. Michael Harrington reporting.
1: Two boys who were seeking to play on girls' sports teams in New Hampshire have withdrawn their lawsuit. The action comes in the wake of the June ruling by the Supreme Court upholding state bans on males playing against females in school sports. The teenagers first challenged President Trump's executive order barring federal funding for schools that allow boys to play on girls' teams, later amending their complaint to target New Hampshire's ban on the practice. This is SRN News.
2: Psalm 145, verse 3. Great is the Lord, and greatly to be praised, and his greatness is unsearchable. Psalm 145, verse 3. God's Word, the Bible, reminding us that God is great and worthy of our praise.

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1: Then the tide turned, and Charles II was brought to power. Tolerance ceased, and nonconformists were fined or jailed. Among them, John Bunyan. During his two prison terms, amounting to almost 15 years, John Bunyan became a national figure in the nonconformist movement. And when tolerance was again allowed, he preached virtually all over the British countryside. His own church in Bedford founded over 120 churches. Bunyan's impact was felt then and through his writing has lasted over 300 years. We greet our friends everywhere with the story of John Bunyan. 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

0: With SRN News, I'm Michael Harrington in Washington. The U.S. military has launched airstrikes targeting Iran's Revolutionary Guard in retaliation for the killing of American troops in Jordan. As an interim deal seeking an end to the war has collapsed, the strikes are part of a week-long campaign aimed at controlling the Strait of Hormuz. A Massachusetts tax experiment is getting a second look. Correspondent Ken Lorman reports taxpayers can voluntarily pay a higher state income tax rate, but very few do.
1: The option was created as a way for residents who favor higher taxes to contribute more revenue. But according to figures highlighted by Unleash Prosperity, only 1,570 taxpayers, about 0.05% of more than 3.2 million filers, chose the higher rate last year. Supporters of lower taxes say the results suggest most taxpayers prefer keeping their own money. Ken Lorman reporting.
0: The World Cup final is about to get a helping hand from a big weather system today.
2: Meteorologists say smoke from the Canadian wildfires that has engulfed the Northeast in haze is expected to mostly clear from the New Jersey area just in time for the World Cup final on Sunday, thanks to thunderstorms passing through the area. Warnings of unhealthy air quality remain in effect across a wide swath of the United States. Rain and thunder boomed at MetLife Stadium, where the final is taking place. The storm front will largely move the smoke out of the Northeast for the final between Spain and Argentina. I'm Lisa Dwyer.
0: 3 o'clock is the start time for that match. Russia has attacked Kiev overnight with ballistic missiles and other weapons, killing one and wounding 16 people. The attack highlights Ukraine's shortage of U.S.-made Patriot air defense systems. President Trump has promised to send more. This is SRN News. Legal experts say transgenderism is liable to come before the Supreme Court again. The justice's latest ruling in favor of state laws that bar boys from playing on a girl's sports teams was a narrow one. The court went to great lengths to emphasize that it was focused on sports and that the court was not being asked about other transgender issues more broadly. The justice has also avoided ruling on the constitutional standard that should apply when transgender people claim that they are being discriminated.

0: Since 2018, Nicaragua has shut down more than 5,000 organizations for criticizing rampant corruption in the government. This is SRN News.
1: Psalm 145, verse 3. Great is the Lord and greatly to be praised, and his greatness is unsearchable. Psalm 145, verse 3. God's Word, the Bible, reminding us that God is great and worthy of our praise.

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1: According to the CDC, one death occurs in the United States every 10 seconds. By the time this spot is over, six people will have been ushered into eternity. Virtually every one of these individuals began their day not knowing it would be their last. The Epistle of James reminds us that life is but a vapor. It's here just a short time and then vanishes away. The writer of Hebrews also tells us that it is appointed unto men once to die, but after this the judgment. Do you know where you will spend eternity? Have you placed your trust in Jesus Christ as your Savior? The Bible says that Jesus is the only way of salvation. Now, if you were one of the six people to die this minute, would you be rejoicing in the presence of the Savior in heaven, or would you be facing a Christless eternity in hell? You may not have any warning that your life is about to be over. Don't delay. Today is the day of salvation. Place your trust in Jesus now. A message from VCY America.

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4: In the beginning was the Word, and the Word was with God, and the Word was God. The same was in the beginning with God. All things were made by Him, and without Him was not anything made that was made. Today, on Encounter God's Truth, theology professor Dr. John Whitcomb points us to Jesus Christ, our Creator and Savior. I'm Wayne Shepherd, encouraging you likewise that Jesus Christ is the living Word, and that His written Word is true from the beginning to the end. We'll consider a number of Bible passages today as we survey important doctrinal truths about our Lord and Savior from eternity past to eternity future. In the process, we will review many of the biblical supports for the teaching of a young earth created by Christ Himself. Romans chapter 10, verse 17 tells us that faith cometh by hearing, and hearing by the Word of God. We pray that your faith will be strengthened as you listen now to this teaching from Dr. John Whitcomb.
5: Today, friends, we face a very serious crisis. 50+ million of our children go to public tax-supported schools where they're taught Monday, Tuesday, Wednesday, Thursday, Friday, evolution, everything's here by chance, no ultimate significance, meaning, or purpose in life. We came from nowhere, we're nothing, we're going nowhere. And I say, Lord, how sad, how sad. And I always have to be careful about this, friends. The public school system is a near disaster in America today. God's Word is not allowed to be taught, explained, even revealed to children. Strange, completely godless lifestyles are being promoted. I don't have to give you the details. You know what I mean. And so, when you instill in a child, there are no absolutes. Life is an accident. People are evolved animals. Millions of years of violence, killing, death, disease, pain, and suffering brought humans into existence. There's no God. The Bible is not true. Remove the Bible, prayer, and the Ten Commandments from school. Stand back and wait. You know, the Bible says, thou shalt not murder. Child says, why not? Why not? You know what that means? If your child goes to a public tax-supported school, you need to have a home school in the Word of God. That is a major, massive responsibility for Christian parents today. Help us, Lord. Please, help us. What's the answer? Well, here it is, friends. I'm thankful I can give you an answer. Now, are you ready for this one? Through faith, we understand that the worlds were prepared by the Word of God, so that what is seen, sun, moon, stars, earth, atmosphere, oceans, plants, animals, what is seen was not made of things which are visible. Things came into being by the invisible power of God the Father through God the Son, as revealed by the Holy Spirit. You say, Dr. Whitcomb, I've got a problem with that verse. Through what? Through faith, we understand. Well, I'm embarrassed with that. What wonder if my unsaved friend says, well, why do you believe the Bible? And I'll have to say, through faith. Oh, I'm so sorry for you. Where does science come in? History. What do you mean through faith? Oh, be careful. This is not faith in what anybody says. It's faith in what God says. You say, what's the difference? Here's the difference. God created us in his own image and likeness, with a mind, a heart, a soul, a conscience, and a capacity to make choices. And when the Holy Spirit speaks through the Word to a human heart and mind, you don't say no to God. Your eternal destiny is determined by what you do to his Word. The Word of God is living and powerful, sharper than a two-edged sword, piercing even the dividing asunder of soul and spirit, joint and marrow, and is a discerner of the thoughts and intents of the heart. There's no one that's not naked and open before the eyes of him with whom we have to do. Thank you, God. Help me to grasp this. The Word of God is sufficient by the Holy Spirit to illumine, to convict, to transform a human heart. Faith in what he has said. That's how the universe was made, friends. By the word of the Lord, the heavens are made, and by the breath of his mouth, all their hosts, for he spoke and it was done, he commanded it stood fast. Do you want to know what it sounded like for Jesus to create the universe? Are you ready for this? Oh, that took too long. Let's practice that one. That's it. And I say, you can't be serious. You mean all the galaxies, all the stars, all the planets, all the moons, all the trees, plants, flowers, fish, animals, people were created by a mere spoken word from God? Yes. That is an amazing reality of Holy Scripture. And here's a hard one, friends. God said to Jeremiah, he was a very sad prophet. You remember, he saw the Babylonian army come to destroy Jerusalem and the temple. And God said to him, now Jeremiah, I have a message for you. Are you ready? Here we go. But the Lord is the true God. He is the living God and everlasting King. Look at that. He's true. He's living. He's everlasting. Yes, Lord, I got that point, but I don't like what's coming next. At his wrath, the earth quakes, and the nations cannot endure his indignation. Wrath, indignation, I don't like those words. Oh, Lord, don't give us what we deserve. Please don't. Now, Jeremiah, I have an assignment for you. Are you ready? Thus shall you say to them, the gods that did not make the heavens and the earth will perish from the earth and from under the heavens. Any Gentile who comes to the Holy Land of Israel, God said, you confront him. A diplomat, a merchant, a tourist, whoever comes from some other country, you say, sir, I have an announcement. This is the only verse in Jeremiah not written in Hebrew. It's written in Aramaic, the language of Gentiles. Your God is false. You must worship the one true and living God of Israel. That's your assignment, Jeremiah. Now watch how this ends. It is he who made the earth by his power. That's why you're supposed to tell him. Who established the world by his wisdom. Share that one too. And by his understanding, he has stretched out the heavens. Power, wisdom, understanding. My, what an assignment. Whatever city you're living in, we live in Indianapolis, Indiana, 700,000 people need to hear the gospel. And I say, thank you, Lord, for giving me an assignment that I can be a light reflector in the deepening darkness of this world today to someone's heart and mind. Oh, here we are. Here's the big one, friends. Here's the big one. Who created the universe? This finely tuned system of planet Earth and the moon and the other planets and their moons and the sun and the other stars. Who did it? Here's your answer. In the beginning was the Word, Logos. Who's that? The Word was with God. Now, wait a minute. Wait just a minute now. The Word was with God. Do you mean he wasn't God? Oh, this is a challenge now. The Word was God. Oh, I was getting concerned there, Lord. Now, wait a minute. He was God, but he was with God. What's that mean? Well, the whole New Testament unfolds this amazing reality that we'll spend all eternity pondering, marveling at. There are three persons who are God, each with a different, distinct function. For example, in our redemption on the cross of Calvary, God the Father so loved the world he gave his only begotten Son, Jesus, that whoever believes in him shall not perish but have everlasting life by the illuminating work of the Holy Spirit who wrote the Bible. Wow. Three persons, equally divine. One of them, the second person, became a human being and added a second nature to his divine nature. Two natures, one person, Jesus, in order to die on a cross for our sins and rise from the dead. And if you believe in him, you're born again, regenerated, saved forever and ever, immediately. And I say, Lord, please help me here. This is profound. Yes, the same, that's the word, the Logos, Jesus, the same was in the beginning with God. Now, what was he doing in the beginning? Are you ready for the big one? All things were made by him. That's the Father's plan, that his Son should be glorified as the one who created the universe. And without him was not anything made that was made. You know what that says? It means everything. Thank you. Thank you, God. Now, friends, when we ponder some of these amazing things about Jesus, we begin to realize that he really meant what he said when he told us how the world was made. And before we look at these verses, I want to read a couple of verses to you from Colossians. Listen to this. And because, friends, the Bible is so full of Jesus that we just say, Lord, help us. Now, you don't have to turn, just listen. And he, that's Jesus, is the image of the invisible God, the firstborn of all creation. For by him all things were created, both in the heavens and on earth, visible, invisible, whether thrones, dominions, rulers, authorities, those are different ranks of angels, you see. All things have been created by him and for him, and he is before all things, and in him all things hold together. All the atoms, the molecules, our human bodies, our brains are held together by Jesus. And he's also the head of the body, the church. He's the beginning, the firstborn from the dead, the first one to have a resurrection body in the human race, a glorified body, so that he himself might come to have the first place in everything. For it was the Father's good pleasure for all the fullness to dwell in him, and through him to reconcile all things to himself, having made peace through the blood of the cross, through him, I say, whether things on earth or things in heaven. My. Now, here's what Jesus, the Creator, said about how the world began. Are you ready? Listen. Mark 10:6, but from the beginning of creation, God made them male and female. Oh, really? Now, Lord, that's not what my professors at Princeton University taught me. I came from a godless home. My mother and dad were respectful people. I never heard a word about God, Christ, sin, salvation, the Bible, ever in my home. I was an only child. My father was a very prominent military leader in the Second World War. Our next door neighbor was General George Patton in Fort Benning before the war, and he was a chief of staff in that Third Army. And I have great respect for my in memory of my father. But never did I hear about Jesus. Never. And so, you see, friends, I was told that the human race gradually appeared from animals through millions and millions of years of evolution. That's what I was taught at Princeton University. And I believed all of it. I believed it. So that finally, after these enormous billions of years and millions of years, finally human beings appeared. Oh, really? The one who created the human race says, no, absolutely wrong. From the beginning, God made the male. You mean human beings were here at the beginning of the universe? Yes. Wow. Within 1 week of the creation of the universe, Adam and Eve were here. our first parents. Now, are you ready for this one? Mark 13:19. For those days, that's the coming tribulation, will be a time of tribulation such as has not occurred since the beginning of the creation which God created until now and never will. Now, wait a minute. What kind of tribulation did this world have at the beginning? Within maybe 2 or 3 weeks after God created the world and Adam and Eve, they sinned and rejected the word of God and fell under the curse of God. We have never recovered to this hour. All we like sheep have gone astray. Each one has turned to his own way, and the Lord laid on him the iniquity of us all. Iniquity. Wow. That happened at the beginning of the world. Look what he said in Luke 11:50. So that the blood of all the prophets shed since the foundation of the world may be charged against this generation. Whose blood was shed at the foundation of the world for his testimony? Abel, the younger brother of Cain. Cain, the first baby ever born, grew up to be a murderer and killed his brother. All this happened when? At the beginning of the world, not billions of years after it appeared. The Apostle Paul agrees. Are you surprised? Listen to this one. For since the creation of the world, his invisible attributes, his eternal power and divine nature have been clearly seen by whom? By Adam and Eve. They could see the sun, the moon, the trees, the flowers. They knew that God had done it. Trust me, folks, Adam and Eve were not evolutionists. Thank you. My. But listen to what the Apostle John says. This is interesting. He said, the devil has sinned from the beginning. Really? Well, he didn't sin until after Adam and Eve were created. Because at the end of Genesis 1, it says, God saw everything he had made, and behold, it was still what? Very good, including all the angels. Satan, Lucifer, was a righteous, holy angel. But within the next 2 or 3 weeks, we don't know exactly how long it took, he led at least 1/3 of all angels into rebellion against God. And they became demons, Satan. Then he approached Eve in the garden. This is all at the beginning, not millions of years later. Ah, here's the big one. Written by the finger of God on tablets of stone and presented through Moses to Israel at the beginning of the Exodus. This is so frightening, terrifying. Public schools will not allow this to be seen by children. Did you know that? It's prohibited. They're afraid of this. Something awful is happening in our country. We say, well, what's so bad about these words? Well, listen to them. 6 days you shall labor and do all your work. Now, this was for Israel, you understand. They had a Sabbath was Saturday for the Jew. And they knew that these are literal days. No rabbi that I've ever heard of in the world would ever say, well, these are long ages, 6 ages, you work and rest an age. No, it's 24-hour days. Okay, now watch what happens. Are you ready? For in 6 days, the Lord made the heavens and the earth, the sea, and all that is in them, including angels in heaven, plants and animals, people on earth, and rested on the seventh day. Therefore, the Lord blessed the Sabbath day and made it holy. You say, Lord, you can't be serious. You mean the whole universe was made in just 6 24-hour days? There's a challenge for you, folks, in this age of evolutionism. Okay, here we go. Oh, there was a time block at creation. Not a fluffy, frothy thing that you could manipulate and stretch and reinterpret any way you want to. It's something solid, a time block. You say, Dr. Whitcomb, how do you know these are literal days? Thank you for asking. Watch. Numerical adjectives. Every creation day has a number with it. Did you know that? And there was evening, morning. Day one, second day, third day, fourth, fifth, sixth. They're numbers. And every time in the Old Testament, when the word day, yom, has a number with it, it means a 24-hour period. The same here for us today. you don't talk about 3 days and mean something other than 24-hour units. And I say, that's interesting, very interesting. Oh, but that's not all. Listen to this. Every creation day has an evening-morning formula with it, too. And there was evening and there was morning, day one. And there was evening, morning, second day. Evening and morning, evening and morning, evening and morning. And that always means in the Bible a 24-hour cycle with the earth rotating on its axis. Remember Exodus 20:11? In 6 days he created the heavens and earth and all that are in them. But what did he do with 2 Peter 3:8? What did he do with that one? You know that verse. One day is with the Lord as 1,000 years. Does that mean day doesn't mean day? No, just the opposite. The formula would be meaningless if you didn't mean a 24-hour day. God can do in 24 hours what would take us 1,000 years if ever to do. It's a contrast between God and us, which would be destroyed if you didn't take day literally and 1,000 years literally in that contrast formula. Okay? Think that one through. Listen to Genesis 1:14. Oh, friends, this is so precious to me. When God created the universe, here is what he said was his purpose. Okay. Then God said, let there be lights in the expanse of the heavens to separate the day from the night, and let them be for signs. That's number one. When you see the sun by day, the moon by night, the Venus, the evening star, you say, Lord, that's a sign of how great you are. By the way, in the ancient world, with a sharp pair of eyes and a clear night, you could maybe count 4,000 stars. Oh, really? Guess how many there are? Thousands, millions, billions, trillions, quadrillions, quintillions. They're beyond number. God said to Jeremiah, if you ever count the stars, I'll cast off Israel from my people. He said, it's like the number of grains of sand of all the shores of the oceans of the world. How many grains of sand do you think there are? Trillions. Wow. Lord, I'm amazed. Oh, but wait, there's another reason he did it. Let them be for signs and seasons, days and years. They're in a very effective clock calendar system, where the changes of the phases of the moon and the night and day, of course, relationship to the sun, we have a clock calendar that doesn't fail us. My clocks fail me many times, but not God's. Oh, but there's a third reason. Listen to this. And let them be for lights in the expanse of the heavens to give light on the earth. And it was so. And here's one of my favorite verses. Help me to imagine what this was like. Are you ready? Verse 16. And God made the two great lights, that's from our perspective here, the greater light to govern the day, what's that? The sun. And the lesser light to govern the night, what's that? The moon. Now here's one of my favorite statements. And made the stars also. Trillions of stars. And he made the stars also. Are you impressed? I mean, this is Jesus did this. You understand what I'm saying? The second person did the creating for the glory of God as recorded by the Holy Spirit in the Bible. Lord, thank you. Thank you for what you told us.
4: 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I'm your host, Wayne Shepherd. So glad you're joining us for this study. Dr. Whitcomb returns now to offer a concluding thought. He begins by speaking about the raising of Lazarus in John chapter 11.
5: If Jesus hadn't said, Lazarus, come forth, every dead body in this planet would have risen. That's the kind of power Jesus had during his life, his ministry, by the Holy Spirit's power and the plan of God the Father. Water to wine. See? A blind man can see. Deaf can hear. The lepers are clean. Thousands were healed. I mean, theologians who've looked at that passage and other passages in Matthew, Mark, Luke, and John have come to the conclusion that by the end of 3.5 years of public ministry, there was hardly a leper, a blind man left in Israel. Thousands were healed day after day, year. That's fulfilling, remember, Isaiah 35 that says, when the Messiah, the King of Israel, comes, nobody will be sick anymore. It's a foretaste of the kingdom, you see. In the kingdom, nobody is going to be sick. Nobody. Don't need doctors, nurses, hospitals at all. Why not? Because Jesus will be the king. How many think that we need an improvement in our government? Jesus is coming. You heard this prayer he told you to pray. Don't you remember this one? Our Father who art in heaven, hallowed be thy name. Thy kingdom come. Thy will be done on earth as it is in heaven. Thank you, Jesus. It could start today.
4: 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Jesus is indeed coming back and will establish his kingdom upon the earth. 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
2: 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That's the issue. Our hope must be in the Lord, period.
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3: Well, thank you for joining us at Knowing Christ. Today we open up our Bibles to Daniel chapter 7, and we're going to be encouraged by God's providence in His working among the nations. You know, the Lord is in control over all the affairs of every nation on the planet of the earth. That was true in Daniel's day. It's true in ours as well. As we look at the political landscape and the happenings of the things in current events, we often rightly become concerned. It seems like everything's in chaos, everything's moving downward, away from light and into darkness, and we wonder, what's going to happen to this world? Isn't it great to know that we have a God who's actually moving in human events to bring about His ultimate good plan, that we are people who never need to be dismayed, never need to tremble in fear, but rather we are people who have hope. We know that the future is bright, it's filled with joy and filled with goodness because God is on the throne and He is moving human history toward an ultimate day. Let's rejoice in God together as we listen to Daniel chapter 7. Be encouraged.
2: So this morning we are going to open up our Bibles to Daniel 7, where God gives the prophet Daniel some visions. It's a dream and some visions, but Daniel's seeing this unfold before him. And this vision teaches us then about God's providence over the affairs of the nations of the world. And what a comforting encouragement the doctrine of God's providence is. The main idea we're going to chase through the rest of this morning as we look at some of the details of Daniel 7 is that though the nations seem to be in chaos, God places His wise and powerful hand upon them. That's what's happening. In every newspaper line we see of every event, God is placing His wise and powerful hand over the nations. He allows human kings to exercise authority for a time for His good purpose. And one day, the Lord, who is the Most High King, will send His Son to the earth to rule over everything on this earth forever and ever. Amen. Daniel 7 starts in the first year of Belshazzar, king of Babylon. Remember that the story of Daniel reading the writing on the wall in Daniel 5, remember that story, took place at the end of Belshazzar's reign, not the beginning. And so now, two chapters after Daniel 5, Daniel opens chronologically with something that took place before chapter 5. So as you're trying to think of the chronology of Daniel, it's important to know that this

0: division took place between chapters 4 and 5 in a chronological sense. The first revelation of Daniel's vision, that Daniel's vision gives us, communicates what God sees when he looks over the nations. Now, you may remember that this dream, these sets of visions are going to be very much aligned with the dream that Nebuchadnezzar has in Daniel chapter 2. And so we'll talk about that in a moment. But the first idea we want to trace is, what is God's view of the character of the world's nations? What is the nature of human governments from the beginning of history all the way to this present age? And we read about it there in the second verse of Daniel 7. Daniel declares, "I saw in my vision by night, and behold, the four winds of heaven." So God is working. There's activity in heaven, and they're stirring up the great sea. The great sea is below. And the great sea is a metaphor to describe the Lord's understanding, or the Lord's perception of our world, the reality of the Lord regarding our world. And he's describing it as something that's stormy, chaotic, unstable, ever churning. And isn't that the absolute truth when we look at news headlines? Almost every week, we find our world just in turmoil with wars and with political unrest, with racial hatred, with horrific crime, all these things. This is like this great sea just churning and churning and churning. There's no lasting peace. There's no harmony to it. There almost is no seeming order to the affairs of this world. And then verse 3, "And four great beasts came up out of the sea, different from one another." What an amazing picture. It's just a ghastly picture. You first see this churning sea, and then can you visualize these beasts just flowing and just rising up out of the midst of that churning sea? Well, as we read these descriptions again, we're going to see that these beasts are very similar to the various parts of Nebuchadnezzar's dream related to a statue. And you'll have to, I'm going to call to your mind what we studied 5 weeks ago in Daniel chapter 2. You remember how Nebuchadnezzar had this dream of a statue and its head was gold, its chest and arms were silver, its middle and thighs were made of bronze, and its legs were made of iron, then its feet were this iron mixed with clay, right? And then in Nebuchadnezzar's vision, there's this big stone that's cut out of a mountain. It comes hurtling through space down to the earth toward the statue. It strikes the statue and just obliterates the statue. And then once it obliterates the statue, the stone just grows into this huge mountain, and this mountain fills the earth, right? So in Daniel chapter 2, just look back there for a moment with me in verse 44, "And in the days of those kings, the God of heaven will set up a kingdom that will never be destroyed." There's a parallel between Daniel 2 and Daniel 7. "Nor shall the kingdom be left to another people. It shall break in pieces all these kingdoms and bring them to an end, and it shall stand forever, this new kingdom, the kingdom of God, just as you saw that a stone that was cut from the mountain by no human hand, and it broke in pieces the iron, the bronze, the clay, the silver, and the gold." Now you remember in Nebuchadnezzar's dream, it spoke about the future of the Gentile nations. And this is what Daniel's dream does here as well in Daniel 7. Both of these visions, we'll say Nebuchadnezzar's was a dream, Daniel's appears to be more of a vision, a different form of communication from the Lord, but both foretell the establishment of four specific human kingdoms before the Lord wraps up human history. The first, remember, is going to be Babylon. The second is going to be the Medo-Persian Empire, that which is yet future to Daniel and to Nebuchadnezzar when they have these visions and dreams. And then the third is going to be the Greek Empire, the Greek kingdom. And then the last is going to be the Roman kingdom. Both of them, if you follow the beast, the four beasts, and the four pieces of the statue, they're all parallel. So the lion matches the head of gold, Babylon. The bear matches the chest and arms of silver, the Medo-Persian Empire. The leopard matches the middle of the bronze, which is the Greek kingdom. The terrifying and dreadful beast matches the legs of iron, ultimately the feet with 10 toes, just like 10 horns. And these point to the Roman kingdom. So we ask the question, why would God give a similar vision to both Daniel and Nebuchadnezzar if they're teaching the same thing? And while there are many similarities, there are some differences. Well, we could make a long list. I wish we had some time to look at all the differences between these two visions and what we learned from both of them. But in brief, Nebuchadnezzar's dream reveals the nations as a guy like Nebuchadnezzar would see them, as man would see them. So notice that these four kingdoms, we're in this last kingdom stage yet, and part of that kingdom stage is yet to come. But they're made of gold and silver and bronze and iron. And when man looks at the kings of the earth, they say, well, there's some magnificence to them. We look at the power of any of these kingdoms, and even we could say in our own history, or especially early in the United States, man, it seems like a glorious place, right? Economically prosperous, so powerful, there's no war. It seems like it's going to be the kingdom that brings peace finally to the earth. There's a sense of righteousness or a sense of moral order in every one of these kingdoms. There have to be moral order in order for a kingdom to rise like that. And all these going on and on, there's a strength behind these medals, and there's a beauty behind these medals. And that chapter is giving a picture of how we view the kingdoms of this world. This picture is a picture from heaven. This is the way God views the kingdoms of the world. They're like beasts. They're ferocious. They're violent. They're powerful, yes. But you can expect a lot of chaos when you unleash a beast. If there was any of these beasts that were unleashed here in the sanctuary, what would you all do? You know, there's a lot of chaos, and there's a lot of fear, there's a lot of trouble, there's a lot of people getting hurt, right? There's not a lot of justice and peace and fairness happening. God's saying, I want you to know this is my view of the nations. Now, God ordains human government. It's one of God's means to keep sin in check. But the best that man can do is still like these ferocious beasts, the Lord says. Violent, often unreasonable. So if we were to ask the question, what can we expect from a government that's ruled by man? What can we expect? It's an important question to ask. Otherwise, I think we're going to be filled with frustration, we're going to be filled with fear, we're going to be filled with anger, we're going to be filled with all kinds of these emotions that are contrary to the Spirit of God. What can I expect? Well, here's what I can expect. I can expect the human government is going to have beast-like quality. Human government will not be the answer to our problems. Yes, it's strong, it's capable, it's impressive. That's our view. But God says, but expect it. These beasts, they're always hungry for more food. They're beasts, they're destructive, and they're inner nature. While the Lord, again, ordains human government for good, human government always fails in the promises it makes. The Lord ordains then a future in which the nations of the world will not be ruled by any man or human government. And that peace and righteousness and prosperity and joy only will happen when the Son of Man arrives. That's Daniel's vision. Now, a couple truths to glean from Daniel's vision about the character of the nation of the world. First, man cannot change the basic nature of the nations. Try as we might, put all the smart people in the room, all the good people in the room, and man is unable to change the beast-like nature of the nations. What believers expect from human government is vastly different from what unbelievers expect. We kind of understand what God has said about human natures. And the difference between a believer and unbeliever in our worldview regarding human government is that we actually take time to listen to what God says about it, both its good and beneficial aspects in this world, in this present time, the times of the Gentiles, but also in its ultimate corruption. There is no human way to tame the beast-like nature of nations. That's not to say that we can't work to produce a society less beast-like. It's right to, for instance, be careful about voting. It's right to be involved in our world. It's right to promote righteousness. It's right to promote general goodness. It's right to even be involved in human government. Daniel's involved in human government, and I think Babylon was blessed because of it. So none of this is to say we are to be passive about human government. It is to say, what do we place our faith in? That's the issue. Our hope must be in the Lord, period. Secondly, God rules over the nations. So man can't change the basic nature, try as we might, and that God rules over the nations. And this is really the main idea of the book. If you're asking, what's the whole theme of Daniel? Well, it's stated in our question, who's in charge here? And the answer Daniel gives us, God's in charge. And this is a really big idea, but it's a really important idea that has practical ramifications in our daily life. Note this vision's description of God's working. Remember, he works all things according to the counsel of his will, Ephesians 1 said. So what is God doing in his work among the nations pressed forward from this vision as he communicates to Daniel? Look at verse 4, for instance. The first, like a lion, had eagle's wings. I looked at them. The wings were plucked off. Now, have you ever asked the question, who plucked off the wings of this incredibly impressive, strong beast? And the answer is it's God's hand that plucked them off. These are all descriptions to help us see God's hand at work. And it was lifted up from the ground. Who lifted it up from the ground? And it was made to stand on 2 feet. So again, none of these are the actions of the beast himself. It's the beast is passive in the face of these matters. It's God that's active. And the mind of a man was given to it. So who gave the mind of a man to this beast? Well, it's the Lord. Let's keep moving. Verse 5. Behold, another beast, a second, like a bear. It was raised up on one side. It had ribs in its mouth between its teeth. And it was told, arise, devour much flesh. So who told it? Who's directing it? Even its destructive nature. God ordains even the destructive nature of nations for his good purposes. So it's the Lord that's acting. Verse 6, and after this I looked, and behold, another like a leopard with 4 wings of a bird on its back, and the beast had 4 heads, and dominion was given to it. Who gave dominion to Alexander the Great? Because that's who he's talking about, a future king, Alexander the Great. He's going to be swift, he's going to be smaller, but swifter, and really effective in defeating his enemies. That's a perfect picture of Alexander the Great. And then verse 8, and I considered the horns, and behold, there came up among them another horn, a little horn, before which the 3 of the first horns were plucked up by the roots. Who plucked up these 3 other horns by the roots? So this one horn would gain prominence. And behold, in this horn were eyes like the eyes of a man, and the mouth were speaking great things. Here's the application. What does all this mean? There's a lot of applications. But one of them is, if God is the actor, if we believe that, and that's what we do, if you're a believer, that's what you believe. This is just basic theology. It's basic understanding of what God communicates regarding himself. If God is the actor who controls the destiny of every human nation, why aren't we praying more to the one who actually is in control? That's the question. We do a lot of things, don't we? And I do them, and I don't think they're wrong to do them. You know, we watch conventions, we listen to speeches, and we repeat those speeches, and we talk about them with other people. We even try to be persuasive regarding our views, right? None of those are wrong things. We get active in various ways. But are we spending as much time praying for God to shed his grace upon a nation? Praying for spiritual revival in a church? Because the church is sort of at the head of the fountain. The nation is downstream from it. And if you want the water to be pure at the nation, it's got to be pure at the church. This is the place of spiritual vibrancy. And if you see corruption downstream, don't complain about the downstream water, especially when you're residing right at the head of the fountain, the head of the spring. As a church, here's what he's calling us to. He's calling us to humble ourselves and pray. And not just ask for him to humble other people, those other people who are just really unrighteous, but to humble ourselves before the Lord and seek his face. That's what he's teaching us about himself, about how we're involved while we're still living in the times of the Gentiles. Well, the future of the nations of the world. So what's going to happen? If we were to predict what will happen to the nations of the world, what would we say would happen? Well, again, left to ourselves, we'd have a lot of ideas about what might happen. It causes us to get into the sort of worldview of an unbeliever, because unbeliever believes that the nations of the world are going to continue forever and ever, ever. Maybe they'll end when the earth dies. Now, unbelievers would believe that. But they don't believe there's going to be a time when God steps into human history. And that the only hope then, because this is the only future we have, is our trust in human government to do something, to make changes to the human dilemma. So every one of the 4 kingdoms in Daniel's visions looks like it's going to last forever. Every one of them does. They're all ferocious, they're all powerful, and for a time, it seems like nobody could even march against them. Who could think you could march against Alexander the Great when he was just racing through the world, defeating every kingdom, and in his short little life, he just is crying, oh, I have this great regret, there are no more kingdoms to conquer. Who can imagine that guy and that kingdom in short amount of time, fairly short amount of time, that kingdom's going to dissolve into nothing? When you're in the moment, everything seems really stable and really lasting. And here's the truth. Stability in this world is a short-lived illusion. It's a short-lived illusion for anyone living in any kingdom, and that's true of our own country. It's an illusion if we think that there's stability and there's lastingness. Now again, that's not to say that we should be passive. Don't hear me wrong on this, to say, oh, let's be passive, let's just give up. That's not the message. But the message is, this is the truth. There will be a day when this kingdom comes to an end. We know that. God promised that's what's going to happen. The final chapter of God's plan for the nation is described in the coming of this fourth beast, and specifically the rise of one specific evil king. Let's look at this briefly. Verse 8, I considered the horns, and behold, there came up among them another horn, a little one, before which three of the horns were plucked up by the roots. So here's the one that gains prominence. And behold, in this horn were eyes like the eyes of a man, and a mouth that were speaking great things. Skip forward to verse 19. Then I desired to know the truth about the fourth beast, which was different from all the rest. It was exceedingly terrifying. And then verse 20, and I desired to know about the 10 horns that were on its head. And specifically, Daniel was concerned about the other horn that came up, and before which three of them fell, the horn that had eyes and a mouth that spoke great things, great oratory, and that seemed greater than its companions. And then he says, and I looked, and this horn, this ruler, made war with the saints. He specifically targets the people who follow God, who worship the Lord. And this ruler prevailed over God's people. That's God's design. That there was a time, there will be a time, I believe this is yet future, even though there's been little pictures of that all through human history, when there will be a king that arises to govern the whole of the kingdom of this world, and his target is for to come after believers, and he's going to be really effective at it. He's going to be able to imprison and kill many, many, many, a multitude of saints. Until, look at verse 22, until, I love that, until the Ancient of Days came and judgment was given for the saints of the Most High, and the time came when the saints possessed the kingdom. So the future of this world is one in which God himself will step into human history and put an end to all these human kingdoms and all the suffering of his people, and he'll bring this one called the Son of Man. We'll get to that in a moment. What an amazing title. And this Son of Man will rule forever and ever and ever, and he'll rule and reign with his saints. That's the picture. Continue reading in verse 23, and as for the fourth beast, there shall be a fourth kingdom on earth, which shall be different from all the kingdoms, and it will devour the whole earth and trample it down and break it to pieces. This last iteration, that's what's yet to be future, is going to be more terrifying, more miserable, more ferocious than any human kingdom ever. And as for the 10 horns, out of his kingdom, 10 kings shall rise, and another one will rise after them, and he shall be different from the former ones. So he's going to be unique. So what's happening? Well, the fourth and final kingdom is still ahead of us. The 10 horns refer to these 10 kings, just like the 10 toes in Nebuchadnezzar's vision. And these 10 are going to rule simultaneously. We have to be careful about naming who they are. I think that's exercise in futile imagination. But out of the 10 is going to rise one of them who will take power from the others. And verse 25 says, he will speak words against the Most High. So he's going to use his oratory, and he's very persuasive. He's excellent in public speech and convincing many, and he's going to use his talent to speak against the Most High, to convince people that the Most High doesn't exist, or that if he does exist, he's no one to put your attention toward. And he'll wear out the saints of the Most High. How? By persecution.
1: 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Would you tell others about Knowing Christ Radio? We love to have new listeners join us as we try to know Christ more and more each week. 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
2: We thank God for you, and we pray that God uses our radio ministry to encourage you in your faith, that you would know Jesus Christ more and more. You know, Daniel chapter 7 is a very complex piece of scripture, and yet it's so very important. It's a means by which God is unfolding his prophetic future for us. And one matter that Daniel 7 brings out is a matter of God's care over his own people, Israel. He talks about how the Antichrist is going to come and speak words against the Most High and shall wear out the saints of the Most High. And of course, and Daniel knows that the saints of the Most High in his day are his own people, the Jews, the people who God has revealed himself to. There's so much confusion among believers today about the nation of Israel, and we want to encourage you by offering you a book free of charge written by Michael Rodelnik. It's a book simply entitled, How Should Christians Think About Israel? I think this is a really important matter for us as Christians as we consider God's plan for the present and the future. If you like that book, please contact us. May God bless you.
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2: What if we come across a passage of Scripture we don't understand? 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
3: When you obey the light that you have, God will give you more light. The reason that some of us don't understand the Bible any more than we do understand the Bible is we have not been living up to the light that God has already given us. And if you want to understand the part of the Bible you don't understand, begin to obey the part you do understand, and you'll understand what you didn't understand.
2: Welcome to Love Worth Finding, featuring profound truth simply stated by Adrian Rogers. There is no other way to heaven except through Jesus. In part one of this message, we learned all men have some light of knowledge. And when we refuse light, we increase our own darkness. But when we receive and believe the truth, we'll be given more truth. What happens when we reject the light we've been given? If you have your Bible, turn to Romans chapter 1. We'll begin in verse 16. As Adrian Rogers concludes this powerful message, no other way to heaven except through Jesus.
3: There is a question that is a problem to many sincere believers, and this same question, unanswered in the minds of unbelievers, has been an excuse to keep them from coming to the Lord Jesus Christ. Now, here is the problem simply stated. Is God a righteous God? Is God a just God? Is God fair, if we put it in our terminology, to let a person die and go to hell who has never even once heard the name of Jesus? But how are we going to answer that question? I want to give you four factors that will help you to understand this, I believe, and put it all together. Factor number one is the revelation factor. The revelation factor. And what is that factor? All men have some light. And you might put in your margin, John 1 verse 9, Christ is that true light that lighteth every man that cometh into the world. You can't get around that. Two witnesses, creation and conscience, testify that the heathen, the pagan, no matter who they are, where they are, they have some light. I didn't say all light, just some. Now, here's the second proposition. The second factor is the refusal factor. And what is this factor? Light refused increases darkness. Look, if you will, now in verses 21 and 22. Verse 20 says that they're without excuse. Verse 21 says, because that when they knew God, that is, they know by creation and conscience that God exists, they glorified Him not as God, neither were thankful, but became vain in their imaginations, and their foolish heart was, underscore this, darkened. Darkened. All people have some light. That's the revelation factor. The refusal factor is light refused increases darkness. You don't just put truth on ice. To him that hath shall be given, and to him that hath not shall be taken away, even that which he hath. Now here's the third factor. The first is the revelation factor. The second is the refusal factor. The third is the reception factor. Now listen to me. Light obeyed increases light. Now it's very important that you understand this. Because you say, now pastor, there's a flaw in what you've been saying thus far. You've been saying that no man can go to heaven apart from Jesus. And neither creation nor conscience tells you about Jesus. And so when you say that all men have some light, that's still not enough to save them according to what you've said, and you're absolutely right. Creation and conscience only bring us to the fact of God. But you see this, that if a man is not interested in the fact of God, he's certainly not going to be interested in the way to God. And God is under no obligation to show any man the way to God who's not even interested in the fact of God, who is not thankful but becomes vain in his imagination.

0: and has his foolish heart darkened. The reception factor is this, that light obeyed increases light. Light refused increases darkness. Light obeyed increases light. Look, if you will, now again in verse 16. For I am not ashamed of the gospel of Christ. This is Romans 1:16. For it is the power of God unto salvation to everyone that believeth, to the Jew first and also to the Greek. For therein is the righteousness of God revealed from faith to faith. Now here's the righteousness of God. Is God righteous? Yes. And how is the righteousness of God revealed? From faith to faith. That's the revelation factor. God gives you truth. You believe that truth, God gives you more truth. You see, to him that has shall be given. The more you obey the light, the more light you get. Here's a man, God speaks to him, creation and conscience. He says, God, I want to know you. I need to know you. I believe that you exist. That's faith. And he goes from faith to faith. God gives him more light. He says, I believe that. And he goes from faith to faith. And he goes stepping in the light until he comes to the Lord Jesus Christ. When a man is ready to receive the gospel, God will get the gospel to that man if he has to wreck an airplane and parachute a missionary in. I believe with all of my heart there's never been a man who ever lived on the face of this earth or a woman who died without some opportunity to have received Christ had they lived up to the light that God gave them. While all men don't have enough light to save them, all men have enough light to damn them. Had they lived up to the light that they had, they would have received more light, and therein is the righteousness of God revealed from faith to faith. And you can find illustrations of this in history, and you can find illustrations of this in the Bible. What about that Ethiopian eunuch there in Acts chapter 8? He'd been to Jerusalem, the most religious city on the face of the earth. Why had he gone there? He had gone there to worship. He'd come all the way from northern Africa, from Ethiopia, in that day when there were no airplanes. He's traveling now by chariot. Can you imagine that? All the way to Jerusalem. And why had he gone? The most religious city on the face of the earth. He was seeking for God, but the wells of religion were dry. He's coming back. He's reading the prophet Isaiah. He's trying to understand. Do you know what God does? This man who's living up to the light that he has, God goes down to Samaria. He gets a preacher named Philip, who's in the middle of a big revival campaign. He says, son, leave that revival campaign. I want you to go out in the desert. I've got one man out there, and I want you to tell him how to be saved. You remember that story in Acts chapter 8? That Ethiopian eunuch, that opportunity on wheels, got saved, and God brought a missionary to that man to tell him how to be saved. There was another man in Acts chapter 10. His name was Cornelius. The Bible says he was a Gentile. He was not of the household of Israel. But Cornelius, an army officer, had a hunger to know God. I don't know where he got that hunger. He looked up in the starry heavens one night, perhaps as a private on sentry duty, and he said, all that didn't just happen. Oh God, whoever you are, wherever you are, whatever you are, I want to know you. And God gave Cornelius a vision. And then God got Simon Peter over here in the house of Simon the Tanner and said, Simon Peter, I want you to go over there. There's a man named Cornelius. I have spoken to him in a vision. You go tell him in his house how to be saved. And God got the two together. When you obey the light that you have, God will give you more light. And I want to say this to all of those of you who are saved. The reason that some of us don't understand the Bible any more than we do understand the Bible is we have not been living up to the light that God has already given us. Why should God show you more in the Word of God until you obey what you already know? Isn't that a good question? Some of you have never presented yourself for believer's baptism. You know what the Bible teaches. You say, well, I've got a $40 hairdo. I don't want to mess up. And then you're reading a passage of Scripture. And you're saying, I wonder why I don't understand this. God, show me what this means. God says, why should I show you what that means? You haven't obeyed what I've already shown you. To him that hath shall be given, to him that hath not shall be taken away, even that which he hath. What I'm trying to say is light obeyed increases light. And if you want to understand the part of the Bible you don't understand, begin to obey the part you do understand, and you'll understand what you didn't understand. Do you understand? Now listen. Obey what God teaches you. Again, the problem is not in the head. The problem is in the heart. One of the greatest promises in all of the Bible is in John chapter 7, verse 17. They were wondering about Jesus Christ. Who is Jesus Christ? The Pharisees were testing Him, taunting Him, picking at Him. And Jesus threw out this challenge, one of the greatest challenges in all of the Bible. Jesus said, "My doctrine is not mine, but His who sent me." And then Jesus gave this challenge. He said, "If any man will do His will, he shall know of the doctrine, whether it be of God or whether I speak of myself, whether I'm just some megalomaniac, some peasant prophet who has a messianic complex, or whether or not I have come from God. Do you will to do the will of God? Then you'll know." When I was in the Space Center down at Merritt Island before I came to Bellevue, I was in my office one day, and a man came up in a big Cadillac out front of my office, parked his car, came in, said, "Mr. Rogers, I need to talk with you." He was one of the big shots out at the Space Center helping to put a man on the moon. I said to him, "Well, what do you want to talk about?" He said, "I want to talk about my wife. She wants to commit suicide, and I don't want her to." Well, I thought that was nice. He didn't want her to commit suicide. So he said, "Would you talk with my wife?" I said, "Well, I will if you come with her." So the two of them came and sat down, and I said, "Tell me, lady, what your problems are." And her problems were this man. This man was a liar. He was a drunkard. He was an adulterer. He was a gambler. He was a blasphemer, a wife abuser. He was rotten. And that's mildly put. And so I just stopped talking to her and I started talking to him, this man in the space industry. I said, "Sir, I want to ask you a question. Are you a Christian?" Now, I wasn't asking for information, but I said, "Are you a Christian?" I was just getting the conversation started. He laughed a scornful laugh. He said, "No, I'm not a Christian. I'm an atheist." I said, "Oh, an atheist." I said, "An atheist is a man who says there's no God and he knows there's no God. You know there's no God?" He said, "Yes." I said, "Well, that's interesting." I said, "Of all there is to know, how much do you know? Do you know half of everything there is to know?" He said, "Of course not. But you said you know there's no God. Wouldn't you have to admit the possibility that God might exist in that half of the knowledge you don't have?" Well, he said, "Okay." He said, "You got me. I'm not an atheist. I'm an agnostic." Now, I didn't tell him the Latin equivalent of agnostic is ignoramus. It's the same word in Latin or Greek. Agnostic in Greek, Latin, ignoramus means just, "I don't know. I'm ignorant." I said, "That's just a fancy word for a doubter. Are you a doubter?" He said, "Yes, and a big one." I said, "I don't care what size. I want to know what kind." He said, "What do you mean?" I said, "Well, there are two kinds of doubters. There are honest doubters and dishonest doubters. Which kind are you?" He said, "Well, what's the difference?" I said, "An honest doubter doesn't know, but he wants to know, and therefore he investigates. A dishonest doubter doesn't know because he doesn't want to know, and he can't find God for the same reason a thief can't find a policeman." Jesus said, "They hate the light, and they will not come to the light because their deeds are evil." I said, "Sir, would you like to find out whether you're an honest doubter or a dishonest doubter?" He said, "Yes." I said, "Would you sign this statement? God, I don't know whether you exist or not. I don't know whether the Bible is your word or not. I don't know whether Jesus Christ is your son or not. I don't know, but I want to know. And because I want to know, I will make an honest investigation. And because it is an honest investigation, I will follow the results of that investigation wherever they lead me, regardless of the cost." He said, "I'd like to be honest." I said, "Wonderful." I gave him an assignment. I said, "I want you to begin to read the Gospel of John, because," I said, "there's one book written. The purpose of that book is written that you might believe that Jesus is the Christ, and believing that you might have life through His name." He said, "But I don't believe." I said, "That's all right. You just make an honest investigation. You say to God, 'God, I don't know whether this is your word or not. If this is your word, show me, and I make up my mind before the fact that I will obey you only if you show me this is your word and speak to my heart.'" He said, "That's fair enough." In a few weeks, he came back, said, "I believe that Jesus Christ is the Son of God." Got on his knees like a little child and wept his way to the arms of Jesus. That was many, many years ago. I got a letter from him a while back. He's up in Bangor, Maine now. He has a tape ministry and teaching the Bible. And this is what he said to me. He said, "Mr. Rogers, I want to thank you for spending time with this general in the devil's army." Where was that man's problem? He thought his problem was intellectual. His problem wasn't intellectual. His problem was his will. When a man surrenders his will, God will speak to him. Light obeyed increases light. Live up to the light that you have, and God will give you more light. Now, here's the final of these four factors. Factor number four, the reckoning factor. When God comes to judge us, what is God going to judge us by? Do you think that God is going to judge us by the sin we have committed? No! God is going to judge us by the light we've rejected. God is going to judge us by the light we have rejected. I want you to see this. It's very clear in the Word of God. Look in Romans chapter 2, verse 5. He says here, "But after thy hardness and impenitent heart treasures up unto thyself wrath against the day of wrath and the revelation of the righteous judgment of God." Again, speaking of the righteousness of God. Now skip on down to verse 11. "For there is no respect of persons with God. For as many as have sinned without law shall also perish without law, and as many as have sinned in the law shall be judged by the law." Now what's he saying? He's just simply saying this, that God knows how much light you have. Many of us have far more light than other people, not because you necessarily sought it. You just happen to live where there's a church on every street corner. There are Bibles in every department store. And it's not so much because you sought it. It's just simply by the providence of God, you have more light than others. Now, what is God going to do? God is going to hold you accountable more so than the person who's never heard. Put this verse down in Luke chapter 12, verse 48. "But he that knew not," this is talking about the pagan, "but did commit things worthy of stripes, shall be beaten with few stripes. For unto whomsoever much is given, of him shall much be required. And to whom men have committed much, of him will they ask the more." Now see, you've had more than other people. Now folks, it would be bad enough for the pagan in darkest Africa to die and go to hell, who never heard the name of Jesus, who refused to live up to the light that he did have. But how much more for a person who would sit in an auditorium like this, with a Bible in their hand, hear a preacher tear his heart out and beg people to be saved, and say, "No. If I had to go to hell, I'd much rather go to hell as a pagan, never having heard the name of Jesus, than to go to hell from a service like this." Listen to me. The burning question is not what is God going to do with the heathen who never heard. The burning question is, what is God going to do with you who heard the gospel of Jesus? You've heard the message that Jesus died in agony and blood upon the cross, and you said no to the Lord Jesus. Do you know what our Lord said? Our Lord said to a soul winner, he said, "When you go out soul winning, you knock on a door." And he said, "When you knock on the door and the people won't hear you," he said, "Shake the dust off your shoes. Shake the dust off your shoes." Well, why would he do that? God says, because there's coming a judgment. And in that day, in that judgment, you may stand before God and you say, oh God, have mercy. Oh, please, God, have mercy. I didn't have a chance. Officer, would you bring the evidence into the court? What is that evidence? Would you look at that, sir? What is that? That's the dust off Adrian's shoes. Those were the shoes he was wearing that morning when he preached the gospel to you. He says, shake the dust off your feet. It'll be used as a testimony against them in the judgment. Don't ever say you didn't have a chance. Unto whomsoever much is given, of the same shall much be required. And Jesus said to Capernaum, his headquarter city, it would be better for Sodom and Gomorrah in the judgment than for that city where he preached and taught. And yet they turned their back on him and never received him. All men have some light. Light refused increases darkness. Light obeyed increases light. And men are judged according to the light that they have. The revelation factor, the refusal factor, the reception factor, and the reckoning factor. But I'll tell you this much, folks. God is righteous. And I am not ashamed of the gospel of Christ. For it is the power of God unto salvation to everyone that believes. And I promise you, on the authority of the Word of God, if you believe in Jesus today, He'll save you, because He saved me, and He'll save you. Why don't you pray this way? Lord Jesus, just pray it right now. Lord Jesus, I need You. I want You. Right now, I open my heart. I receive You by faith. Father, I pray today that many in this building will obey the light that they have received even today. Lord, that they will not leave this place without saying yes to You, because, Lord, I believe if they do, they'll get further from the truth. Their heart will become darker. Oh God, help people to live up to the light that they have. And my friend, if there's just a glimmer of light right now, come to the light. Obey what you do know, and God will teach you what you don't know. But don't let some intellectual problem keep you from Jesus. You'll wake up in hell and you still won't have it all figured out. Just come like a child and trust Christ. Why don't you pray this way? Lord Jesus, just pray it right now. Lord Jesus, I need You. I want You. Right now, I open my heart. I receive You by faith as my Lord and Savior. Save me and help me not to be ashamed of You. In Your name I pray. Amen.
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1: According to the CDC, one death occurs in the United States every 10 seconds. By the time this spot is over, six people will have been ushered into eternity. Virtually every one of these individuals began their day not knowing it would be their last. The Epistle of James reminds us that life is but a vapor. It's here just a short time and then vanishes away. The writer of Hebrews also tells us that it is appointed unto men once to die, but after this the judgment. Do you know where you will spend eternity? Have you placed your trust in Jesus Christ as your Savior? The Bible says that Jesus is the only way of salvation. Now, if you were one of the six people

0: Welcome to the Sunday Sermon on Through the Bible. I'm Steve Schwetz. You know, few passages of Scripture are more familiar or more misunderstood than the Sermon on the Mount. Some people treat it as the entire message of Christianity, believing that if the world would simply follow these teachings, everything would be better. Others go the opposite extreme and say that it has little or nothing to say to this generation. Well, in this message, Dr. J. Vernon McGee helps us see a better way to understand it. The Sermon on the Mount isn't a program for fixing society, and it's not something to ignore either. Instead, it reveals the character of those who belong to God's kingdom, and it reminds us how deeply we need the righteousness that only Christ can give us. Before we begin, let's hear from Eden, a fellow passenger on the Bible bus, and she writes this. I first started listening to Dr. J. Vernon McGee's teaching on Through the Bible back in 1977. I'd come to America as a foreign student from Ethiopia, and those programs were such a help and encouragement as I tried to adjust to life in a new country. Since 1999, I've been a regular listener, sometimes listening to the daily program two or even three times a day on the app. Over the years, my Christian life has grown so much through Dr. McGee's teaching. I'm truly grateful for him and for everyone at the Through the Bible headquarters. Honestly, it wouldn't be an exaggeration to say that discovering this ministry has been one of the best things that has happened to me since I came to America. Everything else in life is temporary, but the Word of God lasts forever. It's also wonderful to hear that you are now reaching people in Ethiopia in several languages, including Amharic, Oromo, and Tigrinya. My country truly needs the clear teaching of God's Word and the message of the Lord Jesus Christ. And what about you? When did God's Word begin to take root in your life? How has Scripture helped steady you through seasons of change? What keeps you coming back to the study in the Bible again and again? Well, you know we'd love to hear your story, so send us a note with the feedback tool in our app or email us at BibleBus@ttb.org or write to us at Box 7100. Pasadena, California, 91109. In Canada, Box 25325, London, Ontario, N6C 6B1. You can also leave us a voicemail anytime at 1-800-65-BIBLE. Let's pray. Father, thank you for the many listeners around the world who are growing in faith as they study the Bible with us. As we open the Scriptures now, Lord, would you quiet our hearts and then teach us by your Spirit. Help us to not only understand your truth, but to live it in everyday life. In Jesus' name, amen. Here's the Sunday sermon on Through the Bible with Dr. J. Vernon McGee.
1: This morning, our subject is the Sermon on the Mount for today. The far right and the radical left are not only terms which apply to politics today, but also to the interpretation of the Sermon on the Mount. No document has been subjected to such extreme viewpoints of interpretation as the Sermon on the Mount. As a result, it has suffered much abuse and it's been misunderstood. It has been hurt more in the house of its friends than any other place. Now, these two umbrellas, extreme viewpoints, have been raised over this very noble document, and many think that you have to get under one or the other. I trust this morning we'll be able to show you do not have to get under either one of them. First of all, let me note briefly the radical left. They see in the Sermon on the Mount the total message of the Christian faith. It is the epitome of Christianity. It is the final message and the total expression of the Lord Jesus Christ. It is the sine qua non of the gospel. It is the quid pro quo for the cross and the death of Christ. It actually is the motivation for the United Nations today. May I say that this philosophy has proven suicidal for our nation. Nothing could be further from the truth of the teaching of the Sermon on the Mount that it is to be

0: given today to the nations of the world, and that they are to keep the Sermon on the Mount. It is the law of the kingdom. It is the manifesto of the King. It is the platform by which Jesus Christ will come to power on this earth someday. He never intended to give the Sermon on the Mount to unregenerate man. It was never intended to give to nations today. It was never intended to be put into operation like that, simply because you cannot put it into operation, and he never intended that it should be used in that connection. It's idiotic. And I use that statement after a great deal of thought. It's idiotic to try and get unredeemed man to live by it. It's almost absurd today. And it has made more hypocrites than anything else that I know of. For instance, the Sermon on the Mount says, "Resist not evil." If you followed that literally, you'd take every lock off of every door you have in your place. Why do you have it there? For an ornament? Do you enjoy coming home at night and fumbling around in the dark to find the key to get into your home? No, you put it there to resist evil, to keep the thief out. But he said, resist not evil. May I say to you that reading the Sermon on the Mount ought to startle and alert us today. To begin with, the word Father is used 17 times in this Sermon on the Mount. Nowhere are we told in this Sermon on the Mount how that you get to the place where you become a son of God so that you can call God your Father. Nowhere in the Old Testament will you find that. The nation Israel as a nation considered God Father, but no individual Israelite ever went to God and called him Father in a personal way. Never was in the Old Testament. Our Lord, when he gave this, is giving it to men and women who have come into a relationship with God where they now can call him Father. And that means they have been regenerated, and you won't find anything about regeneration in the Sermon on the Mount. You'll find nothing about faith in Christ in the Sermon on the Mount. You find nothing about the new birth here. It is a manifesto given to those who are the citizens of the kingdom, who are already sons of God. It doesn't tell you how you become a son of God. It is to be the law of the kingdom that he shall establish on this earth. And when he's reigning down here, you can take the locks off of your door. But until then, may I say, we are to resist evil. For our Lord said in another place, a strong man armed keepeth his household. May I say that that today is the, should be the law of the land, if you please. Now, that's one extreme viewpoint, that we are to saddle the Sermon on the Mount on godless nations today and try to get them to abide by. And it's pious hypocrisy to get up and ask an unregenerate man to keep the Sermon on the Mount. The other extreme view is to the far right. They say the Sermon on the Mount has no message for this day in which we live. Fact of the matter is, they say it's even sinful to consider it as having a meaning and an application for today. May I say to you, this type of interpretation would soon destroy the Bible. One group would get rid of all of it but the Sermon on the Mount, and the other would get rid of the Sermon on the Mount. And after you've done that, my friend, you haven't anything left. These are two extreme viewpoints today. May I say that the Sermon on the Mount contains great spiritual principles. And these principles are an expression of the mind and the will of Christ. The Sermon on the Mount is a manifesto of the King. It's a law of the kingdom. And will you hear me carefully? It requires the presence and power of the King to enforce it. And when he's here, he'll enforce it. But not today. No law is any good unless it's enforced. It's not that we need more laws. We need to have them enforced. And a law, unless it is enforced, is not law, my beloved. And therefore, the Sermon on the Mount is law. It will be enforced when he reigns. Now, the Sermon on the Mount reveals the character of the subjects of the kingdom. It reveals the inner life rather than the outward conformity. It reveals what they are. Let me give you an example. Blessed are the pure in heart, for they shall see God. Do you qualify? Do you know anybody who does? If you believe today that you can qualify on that kind of basis, you're not only dead wrong, but you'll never get into his presence if it depends on the pure in heart. He's speaking about those that have been clothed with the righteousness of Christ, who have come by faith and have trusted God and can now be called the pure in heart. He's not telling you in the Sermon on the Mount how. He's telling you who. He doesn't tell you how you become this way. He tells you how you will act after you become a child of God. The Sermon on the Mount is theocentric. That's a big word. That means it's God-centered. It is not anthropocentric, which means man-centered, as the liberal claims that it is. I listened to one several years ago making the claim that the Sermon on the Mount was anthropocentric, and for that reason that men today should put it in force here on the earth. It's not man-centered at all. Have you ever noticed that right on this same page where we began here, let your light so shine before men that they may see your good works and glorify you? No, sir. Glorify your Father which is in heaven. May I say it's God-centered all the way through. It is for the glory of God, if you please. Now, it will be enforced in its entirety when he is here to rule. Have you ever noticed that the second psalm says something we don't like very much, but it's there? He shall rule them with a rod of iron. May I say, if you have the will, a renewed, redeemed will, to want to do his will and go his way, that rod of iron won't disturb you at all. May I say, it's going to be awful to the man who tries to cross it, who's in rebellion against God. And when we come to the book of Revelation, the Holy Spirit was afraid we might have missed that. And again, it is stated, he shall rule them with a rod of iron. May I say, when he's here in person, the Sermon on the Mount will be enforced to the very letter. And I personally do not think we have all what is called the Sermon on the Mount, only a fragment. He only took two commandments, lifted them to the nth degree. What did he do with the other eight? He lifted them also. But we don't have the record. He took two commandments. He said, if you are angry with your brother, you're guilty of murder. Is there anyone here who's not a murderer? May I see your hand? Never been angry. Man, I'm in the wrong crowd today. May I say, that's law lifted to the nth degree. He said, that the one that so much as looks upon a woman to lust after is guilty of adultery. Not the act, the look. Want to qualify today for the kingdom? May I say to you, my friend, the Sermon on the Mount condemns the best man that ever walked this earth. It shows that man today that he needs a Savior, and he needs a clothing for his unrighteousness today. This morning, I want to examine some of the principles that are stated in the Sermon on the Mount, and I want to look at them in three different areas. Since this is the ultimate goal for the earth, since this is expression of the mind of Christ, may I say to you, it does have a message for us today, a spiritual message, and I do believe that we ought to consider it. And certainly in this particular area, these three areas in which we're going today. In the sixth chapter, he deals with formalities in religion, and he condemns it. He says that a ritual is something that is done before man, but he condemns the ritual and says there must be reality because that's before God. He says that religion is not horizontal in spite of what's being said today. That religion is perpendicular. And that a man must first of all be right with God before he can be right with anybody or anything down here. That's primary. He says that it's spiritual and it's not physical. And in his day, there was a God-given religion that had gone to seed, and it was far from God, but he had given it, and it was a ritual. It was the ritual that was connected with the tabernacle and then with the temple. And men thought because they went through a ritual of religion down here, walking to and fro, that somehow or another it brought them into the presence of God. And he moves into three areas. And will you listen to him? He says, take heed that ye do not your alms before men to be seen of them. Otherwise, ye have no reward of your Father which is in heaven. Now, the word alms that's used here is a word that means righteous acts. It has to do with everything that is connected with the life of a son of God. It doesn't make any difference what you do, that would cover it. Then he becomes specific, and he says, therefore, when thou doest thine alms, and this is a different word for alms than the one that was used in verse 1. Therefore, when thou doest thine alms, it's the Greek word that we get our word eleemosynary from. We hear today of the eleemosynary institutions. That means, it's just a nice word for a charity institution. And that's the word that's used here. Doing your deeds of giving, if you please. Therefore, when thou doest thine alms, do not sound a trumpet before thee as the hypocrites do in the synagogue and in the streets, that they may have glory of men. Verily, I say unto you, they have their reward. Now, the word a hypocrite does not carry here the connotation that it does today. Today, we've made it mean an awful thing, and I think rightly so. But nevertheless, when our Lord used it, he had one thing in mind. The word hypocrite comes from two Greek words, hupo, krino. Krino means to answer. Hupo means to answer back. And it was a name given to actors in a play. If you have ever read the plays of Sophocles or Euripides, you will find that in those plays that those who take the parts are called hupocrates. That is, they're called actors. They play a part. They are playing something that is not real to them. They're going through motions and doing things that actually does not reveal their character at all. Now, our Lord said this, when you do things, that is in your giving, don't be an actor. Let this thing be real with you. Now, that's the thing that he's talking about here. He says that you're to do this before your Father. Now, will you notice that? When thou doest alms, let not thy left hand know what thy right hand doeth, that thine alms may be in secret, and thy Father, which seeth in secret, himself shall reward thee openly. Now, he does not explain here how you become a son of God. Nowhere does he explain it in the Sermon on the Mount. The assumption is that you are a son of God. He's talking to those that are sons of God. And may I say that I think that is the terrible thing to give this to unregenerate men and tell them this is what you're to live by. May I say he never did that. And if you want to know the ones to whom he gave the Sermon on the Mount when he went yonder to the top of the mount, it was his disciples who came to him, and he's speaking to them. He got away from even the mob and the crowd, and he gave it to his disciples. He's speaking to those who come into a right relationship with God and who by faith in Christ are now sons of God. Now, will you listen to him? He says, the hypocrites, the actors that are playing at religion, that it's just a formality and they're just going through certain outward forms. He says when they give, they do it this way. And they did it that way in that day. They would come to a street corner and they'd blow a trumpet. And when they would blow a trumpet, why, the crowd would come, also the poor. Now, the reason that they blew the trumpet and the reason they gave is an excuse. It was the way to announce to the poor that they were going to give something away. But it was a mighty fine way of letting your neighbors know how generous you were. It was never done secretly, always done by blowing a trumpet. Our Lord says, when you do your alms, when you do your giving, don't you go to the street corner and blow a trumpet. That's not the way you're to do. He said that these people have their reward. Now, he did say they had a reward. What is their reward? Well, why did they do it? They did it to be seen of man. They were seen of man. That's their reward. The transaction they had was horizontal. It was not perpendicular. They did it to be seen of man. They were seen of man. They got their reward. That ended the transaction. It had nothing to do with their relationship to God. And do you know a great deal of giving today is like that? When it's done to be seen of man, when it's done even giving today because even of a need, the reason that we're to give today, my beloved, is because we're giving to him. We're a priest standing at the altar offering that which is a sacrifice acceptable to God. Now, will you notice, when thou doest alms, let not thy left hand know what thy right hand do. And I love this. How in the world are you going to do something with your right hand and your left hand won't find out about it? May I say that the way that the right hand communicates to the left hand is through this telephone exchange up here we call the mind. You know what he's talking about? He says that when you give, don't send a message up here to the mind, because this is the proudest thing in the world. And if you give with your right hand, the message will go up there and say, boy, is he generous. And then the mind will go down and say to the left hand, man, are we wonderful. Did you know, left hand, did you know what the right hand did? We ought to be proud of what we're doing for God. He says, let's cut this out as far as the mind is concerned. When you give, you're not giving to minister to the mind. You're not giving because it gives you a satisfaction within. You see, we like to give because it gives us a satisfaction. You're not to minister to the mind. When you give with your right hand, your left hand is not to know, because it's not to go be translated into the mind where there can be pride that enters in it and satisfaction. Well, you know, I'm giving to this cause because of the fact that, well, it does make me feel so good to give. My friend, when we give, we ought to give to Him because of our relationship to Him. Our Lord says, don't play act at this thing. Don't be like a bunch of actors playing a part. Make this thing real. Make this an offering acceptable to God, a sweet savor unto Him. That's the first thing. Oh, my friend, today, our giving ought to have reality in it. That's what our Lord's talking about in the Sermon on the Mount. Now, we come to the second. Will you listen? When thou prayest, thou shalt not be as the hypocrites are, for they love to pray standing in the synagogues and in the corners of the street, that they may be seen of men. Verily I say unto you, they have their reward. Because here is another matter that's not horizontal, it's perpendicular. He says that when you pray, don't do it before man at all. He says, when you pray, don't pray publicly. He says, you're to enter into your closet. And when thou hast shut thy door, pray to thy Father. You have to be a son before you can pray, which is in secret. And thy Father, which seeth in secret, shall reward thee openly. Now, he says several things about prayer here. First, there should be sincerity in prayer. It's not the making of beautiful words. God's not interested in that. He's actually not interested in paraphrastic sentences. He really doesn't care whether the sentence you pray is grammatically true or not. He has no angel checking you on your grammar. He is tremendously concerned that you be sincere. And then the second thing is simplicity. He wants prayer to be simple. And not only does he want prayer to be simple, he wants it to be brief. Don't take up all of his time. Well, you say, but God wants to hear us. Not vain repetitions that the heathen use. I was in this prayer group and a man prayed, and he took over, by the way. He got it right at the beginning, and he held it for at least 10 minutes. He said the same thing at least one half a dozen times. And I thought, I almost laughed. I thought, wouldn't it be fun if the Lord did speak out of heaven and say to him, brother, I got it the first time. You don't have to keep repeating these things in my presence. I heard you. And you are not heard because you keep repeating. And then he gave his own, the sample. And the Lord's Prayer is very brief. And it's a wonderful prayer to begin with. And we do not use it here. Sometimes I'm asked the question, why don't you use it in your public service? Same reason that we do not use, now I lay me down to sleep. Now I lay me down to sleep is fine for little ones. You remember when you started your little one? And then there came a day when the little one says, God bless mama, God bless daddy. Wasn't that wonderful? And then there came a day when the little one just didn't use the prayer at all that you taught him, prayed on his own. And then there came a day when he's doing his own praying. And you don't go back to, now I lay me down to sleep. Our Lord gave this prayer to start you to pray, to show you how to pray. I believe it's good for that. May I be personal a moment? My mother was not really saved until after I entered the ministry, and she didn't know how to pray. And she told me, she said, I got a book that had prayers in it. And I didn't like them, but it had the Lord's Prayer in it. And she says, I just started praying it, and then I'd go on from there. And I asked her, I said, do you still use it? Oh, no. She said, no, I pray on my own. Let's grow up. It's fine for beginners. Nothing wrong with the Lord's Prayer. And if you haven't learned yet to pray, start with the Lord's Prayer. It's a wonderful place to begin. But someday graduate. Pray as Paul did in the Epistle to the Ephesians, if you please. Let me move on. The third area in which our Lord touched is the area of fasting. Someone is going to say to me this morning, but fasting is not for believers. Would you show me the scripture where that is? Well, do you think that we ought to fast today? Yes. How? Just like our Lord said. Moreover, when ye fast, be not as the hypocrites of a sad countenance, for they disfigure their faces, that they may appear unto men to fast. Verily I say unto you, they have their reward. And a man in that day that fasted, he put on sackcloth, and he took ashes and threw it all over his head. Boy, he was a sorry looking sight. And then he'd go down the street, and people would say, ooh, look at him. My, isn't he pious? Isn't he religious? He's fasting. Our Lord says, when you fast, don't do like that. He's an actor. And that's one reason I do not like testimonies today where some individual tells about all of the sacrifices they are making. My brother, if you're fasting, keep it to yourself. It has no value if you are going to spill it out to other folks. Make your sacrifice and keep it to yourself. Now, will you listen? Moreover, when ye fast, be not as the hypocrites of a sad countenance, for they disfigure their faces that they may appear unto men to fast. Verily I say unto you, they have their reward. Three times now he said that. They have their reward. It's sarcasm. It's biting sarcasm. Our Lord knew how to use it, never to hurt, but to be helpful. It's as caustic. Oh, that statement is an acid statement. Oh, the acidity of it. They have their reward. What is the reward of the man who prays in public? He gets the answer to his prayer? No. He wasn't praying to get an answer. He was praying before a man to be seen a man. He was seen a man. That was his reward. God never heard him. Our Lord said that the Pharisee that went up to the temple to pray, God never heard him. He heard the publican who stood afar off. And this man that is fasting, he has his reward. He wanted to be seen of man, that they could commend him and say he was all that dear brother. Isn't he religious? Isn't he a wonderful saint? That's his reward. God never said it. God says, you hypocrite. You actor. You didn't do that for me. Now, immediately, someone is going to say this morning, I don't think fasting is for today. It is not commanded anywhere. Did you know it's not even commanded in the Old Testament? Our Lord mentions it. You find Paul mentioning it. But you go back under the legal system where great many people think that it belongs. God gave feast days. He never gave fast days. Now it is true in the Yom Kippur, the great day of atonement, when they were grieving for their sins, that was the period of fasting, but God was very careful to say to them, I don't want you coming into my presence like that when you're grieving. He says, when you come into my presence,
1: I want you to wash your face. I want you to fix your hair. I want you to rejoice in my presence. If you think I want to hear you whining all the time, you're wrong. And God gave feast days to his people. He never gave fast days anywhere. But my beloved, when sin came into the nation, you will find that on many occasions, God's high priests and the priests and the nation, they went into sackcloth and ashes. You will find the entire city of Nineveh put on sackcloth and ashes. And you will find that the Lord Jesus commended his own disciples and defended them for not fasting, because the Pharisees came and they said, now look, how's it? John was your forerunner, and yet the disciples of John fasted, and your disciples fast not. You tell us why. He said, I'll tell you why. As long as the bridegroom is here, you don't fast. But the day is coming when the bridegroom is going to leave, and when he leaves, there are going to be days of fasting. And there came a day when they crucified him. There came a day when he came back from the dead. There came a day and he went back to heaven, and I find them fasting. The early church fasted. I find Paul in 1 Corinthians 7:5, that ye may give yourself to fasting and prayer. And in this day, when the biggest problem that we have is not getting something to eat, but eating too much, this is a day when God's people need to practice fasting. Secretly. You don't tell anybody. You don't let anybody know it. The minute that you let somebody know it, you're doing it before man. This is something that's to be done before God. And I believe that in this hour in which we are living, the seriousness of it would seem to demand on the part of some that there be fasting today. If there's sin in your life and you really mean business with God, and that's the way that Paul told it to the Corinthians, there was sin in the church there and sin in the lives of some of the believers. And he said, now, I want you to give yourself to fasting and prayer. And I think when there's sin in our lives, we do need to fast and pray. I think that when we're in serious days like we're in today, that it wouldn't hurt to have fasting and prayer. The way we do it today is we have a banquet in prayer. But, my beloved, fasting is an evidence between our souls and God that we mean business. But this is not acting. This is not to be hypocritical. This is something that is to be real. In the Sermon on the Mount, there are a great many things that are for us today. Great spiritual principles. Our giving, secret. Our praying, secret. Our fasting, secret. These are things that you do in religion. And it's so easy for them to become a formality, a liturgy, an outward ritual that we go through. Our God says, our Lord took away the cover. He skinned this thing alive called religion. And he said, these are things you don't do before man. You do them before your Father in heaven. And you do not do them to become a son of God. You do them because you are a son of God. My friend, there's nothing you can do this morning that will make you a son of God. Nothing. And if you today are not a child of God through faith in Christ, I want to be kind and really nice to you. The Sermon on the Mount's not for you at all.
0: To as many as received him, that is the Lord Jesus, to them gave he the right to become the sons of God. Even to those that don't do any more nor less than simply believe in his name. He has you shut up today to a cross. He's saying to you, he's saying to me, he's saying to a lost world, what will you do with my son who died for you on the cross? That's my issue with a lost world. Nicodemus, Mr. Religious Man, ye must be born again. You must become a son of God through faith in Christ.
1: Then he'd like to talk to you about the Sermon on the Mount. I say it reverently. I do not say it flippantly. If you are not a child of God, you forget the Sermon on the Mount. You forget it
0: until Christ becomes your Savior. And you become a son of God. And you can say, Father.
1: My beloved, you've had today strong medicine. This is contrary to the philosophy of the world right now. But any intelligent man knows that the philosophy of the world has us in an awful mess today. God is saying to you, what do you do with my son who died for you? I want to make you a son of mine. And I can make you a son of mine. You can't. You can't try to keep the Sermon on the Mount and become a son of God. You can't lift yourself up by the bootstraps. You can't do enough today to become a son of God. He alone can make you a son of God through faith. That's not the way the world says it. The world says do something and you'll be somebody. God says be somebody. And then you can do something. Become my son.
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0: With SRN News, I'm Michael Harrington in Washington. The U.S. military says it has ended its latest round of airstrikes on Iran, which includes targeting that country's paramilitary Revolutionary Guard. This over attacks that killed American troops in Jordan. It's been 8 days now of American bombardment of Iran. Iran has responded by firing some missiles into neighboring nations. In Wisconsin's governor's race, the Democratic Socialist is attracting support from some Trump supporters for calling for a moratorium on new data center construction. Correspondent Ken Lorman reports.
1: Concerns over land use, water consumption, power demands, and corporate influence are fueling opposition that cuts across party lines. Polling reportedly shows broad skepticism toward data centers among both Democrats and Republicans, suggesting the issue could disrupt the usual political alignments and catch both parties off guard this election cycle. Ken Lorman reporting.
0: A new study says that New York's efforts to tax the wealthy may be costing the state billions.
2: The Citizen Budget Commission reports New York's share of America's millionaires fell nearly 13% in 2010 to less than 9% in 2022, the steepest decline in the nation. Researchers estimate the state lost about $11 billion in income tax revenue as high earners relocated to lower tax states. Critics warn proposals for even higher taxes could accelerate the exodus and cost the city even more tax revenue. John Scott reporting.
0: Taylor Farms has expanded a voluntary recall of its iceberg lettuce products sourced from Mexico because of a potential link to the multi-state Cyclospora outbreak that has sickened people across the U.S. California-based company says 27 states got the product. This is SRN News. A new AP NORC poll finds that many Jewish Americans feel unsafe in the United States, with a majority saying they feel less safe than they did before the Hamas attack in 2023 on Israel. The findings highlight the vulnerability that many Jewish adults in the U.S. feel as bipartisan support for Israel erodes and significant divides emerge within the Jewish community about what constitutes anti-Semitism. The poll also reveals about 3 in 10 respondents say they or members of their household have experienced assault and abuse. Abortion will be on the ballot in several states this fall. Idaho voters will decide whether to roll back the state's abortion ban in November. People in Virginia and Nevada, both states where the procedure is already legal through at least 24 weeks of pregnancy, are considering amendments that would enshrine abortion in their constitutions. In Missouri, which repealed an abortion ban in 2024, voters are being asked to reinstate it. This is SRN News.
3: Psalm 145, verse 3. Great is the Lord and greatly to be praised, and his greatness is unsearchable. 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

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And today's program begins with the voice of Dolly Elliott, a song that she wrote, Someday.

I'll watch and pray until he comes. I'll tell his name abroad, just praising Jesus day by day.

And as I listened to the voice of Dolly Elliott singing that number, remember she wrote the song, Someday. I like that approach. You are not listening to a date setter. No, God's word says the time will come. We wait, we listen. He is the one who, to put it in today's language, calls the shots. We thank you for tuning in, and we're going to listen to Paul Stettler at the piano with a medley. My soul is filled with glory and joy unspeakable.

Again, Paul Stettler at the piano. And my listening friends, those songs are so old that to some of you, they're probably new. My soul is filled with glory and joy unspeakable, and the words go on to say full of glory. Listen to the festival choir and orchestra, Fairest Lord Jesus.

the beautiful sound of the festival choir and orchestra. And God is in charge. Don't ever, ever forget that. Well, our next number is actually the last song in a cantata written, I believe, by John Peterson back several years ago. And the title of the cantata and the song that you're going to hear are very similar. Jesus is coming.

And what a glorious message that is, not just in music, but in reality. Jesus is coming again. Listen to the Otis Skillings Orchestra as they echo that. All hail the power of Jesus' name.

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Your host is Dave Freeland, and from the Otis Skillings Orchestra, we turn to Stephen and Nicole Cassidy. What a precious friend is he.

Again, Stephen and Nicole Cassidy, and we are joining the Liberty Baptist College Chorale. Jesus is still the answer.

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0: 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I'm Uncle Aaron.
1: And I'm Aunt Amber.
0: Hey, today we've got another fun story called Hannah Bee the Honeybee, but we're going to get into that after we celebrate this week's birthdays. Let's start on the 18th with Fletcher Pipcorn, Gracie Davidson, Mariah Bender, and graduate Eileen Munshaw. Happy birthday on the 19th to McKenna Jones, Jonah Fidlin, Ruth Zakruski, Merle Weedman, May Frank, Jonah Fidlin, Owen Eiley, and graduate turning 12 getting an extra special gift in the mail, Eliana Hansen.
1: Moving on to the 20th, we want to wish a happy birthday to Caitlin Keelish, Corbin Zastro, and Xander Chamberlain. Happy birthday. On the 21st, we have Abigail Lynn Sinkham, Gabrielle Kenzinger,

0: graduates, Gwendolyn Bunting and Chantrell Novak. Happy birthday on the 23rd to Seorcy Smith, Faith Yoder, Colt Pruitt, Jackson Christensen, and graduate A.J. Kleinsaucer.
1: On the 24th, we're going to continue with graduates. Happy birthday to Aubrey Roberts and Lydia Finney. They also are celebrating with Evelina Batista, Sophia Schultz, Sophia Henning, and Viviana Unra. Happy birthday to all of you from all of us here at Kids Talk.
0: Well, let's go ahead and hop right into our story today called Hannaby the Honeybee. This book is being read with special permission given to Kids Talk by the author, Kelly Heinrichs, and available at blurb.com. Hannaby the Honeybee. In a color-splashed wildflower meadow rich with heavy scent of sun-warmed basswood honey, lives an active hive of Italian honeybees intent on pollinating every nectar-laden flower within their range. Amidst the rush and bustle of thousands of dutiful bees doing their assigned tasks, there's a strange excitement in the honeybee nursery. A beautiful golden bee has hatched from her pupa, covered with shimmery pink hairs on her thorax. What a special bee this new arrival is! It is Hannabee, the honeybee. News spreads quickly throughout the hive from antenna to antenna, and soon the whole hive is abuzz. All of the bees want to meet this special new arrival, but work will not wait in a beehive. So, a steady stream of bees passes by Hannabee as they bustle to their daily tasks, each one caressing her with a delicate antenna as they welcome her to their lively hive. Hannabee immediately begins her first job with a cheerful soprano buzz. The other bees are thrilled to hear her happy buzz as she quickly tidies up her nursery cell so the queen bee can lay another tiny egg in it. Hannabee joyfully spends the next 3 days carefully cleaning and polishing the hexagonal wax cells so they will be ready for a precious egg or luscious nectar to be placed in them. It is crowded in the hive, but the diligent Hannabee buzzes sweetly as she works. While cleaning on her fourth day, an old tattered bee staggers and bumps into Hannabee. Gently, Hannabee cradles the poor old bee in her legs as she falls, but nothing can be done for the dying bee. She has worn herself out with work. Hannabee sheds a tiny tear, but realizes that to keep the hive clean, she must remove the dead bee before disease sets in. At that moment, a bee named Kenkel rushes over. "Hannabee, I'll help you," she buzzes. Together, they carefully carry the old bee's body out of the hive. But when they return to the hive, they find other old dead bees to remove. So for the next 2 days, they work together on this sad but necessary job. Hannabee buzzes softly on these unhappy journeys, knowing that this work is to keep the rest of the hive healthy. When Hannabee cleans near the nursery on day 6, what an uproar she hears. Thousands of hungry little larvae are crying for honey and pollen, and there are not enough workers to feed them. Immediately, Hannabee rushes over and begins feeding and cleaning her tiny hungry little sisters. Amazingly, Hannabee discovers that she now makes royal jelly to feed the wee little larvae. Hannabee loves this job and buzzes sweet little lullabies for her dear sisters to hear as she lovingly strokes them with her antennae. Kind Hannabee is dearly loved by her baby sisters and stays so busy for 4 days caring for them that she doesn't notice that the royal entourage is moving around her. Suddenly, she is right before the magnificent queen bee. Hannabee curtsies low and buzzes a beautiful song for the queen. The queen is quite taken with lovely Hannabee, so Hannabee is chosen to be a bee in waiting, caring for the queen's needs. How honored Hannabee feels to be able to feed and groom the queen, so the queen can continue laying the eggs necessary to keep the hive full of beautiful, busy bees. In a few days, though, Hannabee's services are needed elsewhere. How the queen hates to part with the sweet-voiced, thoughtful bee, but the winter food supply must be packed away, and older bees are needed. Hannabee takes nectar and pollen from the incoming field bees, and then carefully packs them in their appropriate wax cells. Hannabee knows the complex recipe for turning the nectar into delicious golden honey. She adds the special enzymes to the nectar, and then this mixture is placed in the cells and fanned to remove water, thereby producing honey.

0: It is hard work, but Hannaby gets the other workers buzzing a rousing work song that makes the chore enjoyable, and time passes quickly. But now, the hive is getting hot and humid with the late spring sunshine glowing down and the nectar evaporating. So after 3 days, Hannaby joins the thousands of bees that are fanning the heat and humidity out of the hive. As they buzz a lively tune, with Hannaby's soprano lilting above the other buzzes, their fanning wafts out a lovely scent that acts as a beacon for the hive's foraging bees, so these far-traveling bees can hone in on the scent and find their way home. As Hannaby flaps her strong wings close to the hive's door on her second day of fanning, suddenly a robber bee enters the hive to steal some honey. Hannaby darts into action, and with the help of some other bees, grabs the trespasser and throws him out of the door. Hannaby and a few other bees start checking all the bees entering the hive to make sure that they belong in their hive. Robbers will certainly try to steal their winter supply of food, and they must not let that happen. On her second day of guard duty, Hannaby is bothered by wax flakes that have accumulated on the underside of her abdomen. Where have they come from? They seem to be growing right out of her. After seeing that the entry is well guarded by others, Hannaby scurries off to the comb building construction area to deposit these wax growths. What interesting work Hannaby finds there. She immediately joins with the bee architects in this area to create new comb, intricately and artistically built, to hold more growing larvae and store more honey and pollen. No one has to teach Hannaby how to make the wax that continues to grow on her abdomen, or to design the sweet-smelling comb. God has created all honeybees with these fantastic skills. For several days, Hannaby hums as she chews her waxy flakes and then pats them into place. But now, the dangerous time of a honeybee's life has begun for Hannaby. The second half of a honeybee's life is her time to spend out of the hive as a field bee, collecting nectar, pollen, water, and propolis, or bee glue. When Hannaby realizes that it is her time to spread her wings, she looks out of the hive's entry, and as she pauses to launch out into this new stage of her life, she notices the bee next to her. It is Kankle. "Oh, Kankle, are you going scouting today too?" Hannaby buzzes excitedly. "Yes, it is my first day. I hope I don't get lost. Let's take our orientation flight together." Hannaby happily buzzes. The two bees dart out and fly up and down around the hive. "Remember that tree," shouts Hannaby, as she begins flying swiftly around her hive in ever-widening circles. "There's a pile of rocks to mark our way home," returns Kankle, as they end their orientation flight. Then they are off. Oh, to fly and feel the wind. Hannaby waves a wing to Kankle and heads west. What is that blue haze ahead? Flowers! Hannaby collects a sample of the nectar and then flies toward the hive, humming her happy buzz the whole time. She follows the landmark she studied on her orientation flight. Finally, after an exhausting flight, she lands at her welcoming hive. Her sisters come to take her nectar and ask where to get more of the delicious liquid. Without thinking, Hannaby begins her honeybee dance of wiggles and circles and buzzes to tell her curious sisters how to find the nectar-laden patch of flowers. Soon, other bees are off to gather more nectar from this rich source. Day after day, Hannaby happily flies off to collect more nectar and pollen for winter storage and daily use. One day, Hannaby was singing in a beautiful wildflower patch, harvesting nectar, when she heard the familiar buzz of Kankle. Kankle sounded like she was in trouble. Hannaby flew up above the nodding flowers to scout out the situation when she saw a deadly praying mantis clutching one of Kankle's back legs. "Help!" Soon it would draw poor Kankle into its destructive jaws. Hannaby immediately buzzed into action and flew right into the mantis's unsuspecting face. The startled mantis released its hold of Kankle's leg and lunged for Hannaby. But Hannaby was ready and flew between the mantis's cruel, grasping legs. She and Kankle flew to a flower to rest before returning to the hive. "Oh, Hannaby, you have saved me," cried Kankle between tears. "But look, you have torn your wing in the fight with the mantis, and you have lost some of your pink thorax hairs. I am so sorry." "Don't be sorry, Kankle. You are worth far more to me than my nice looks. With all the dangers and miles we fly through every day, I was not going to look like a newborn bee forever. God gave us a hard job to do, but we must do it diligently with a song in our heart to benefit all those in the hive. Now let's head home for dinner. Tomorrow we have another busy day ahead of us. And the two happy bees flew off together to their waiting hive. The end. Aunt Amber, this book told us all about Hannah Bee being a very busy and diligent little worker bee. Now, can you tell me some ways that kids can be active little Hannah Bees in their own home?
1: Well, here's some good pointers. Make sure that when you start a job, you do it all the way, the right way, until the end, and not leave it for somebody else to maybe finish up or to do it later. Another one is to do it always to the best of your ability and make sure it's done right.
0: Those are important things we need to do to be busy worker bees and to be faithful and diligent in the work that God has called us to do. There are certain jobs, kids, that only you can do. So make sure that you get those jobs done. And Amber, why don't you round out the program here today?
1: All right. Well, we really enjoyed the program of learning about Hannah Bee, and we hope that you will join us again next time right here on Kids Talk.

0: Hi there. We've been waiting for you. We're going to have fun and learn something, too. Because it's time for Fables of Faith. Here are your friends, Uncle Van, Christy, and Bud.
1: So today we come to the last word in our bylaws. Can you remember any of the laws, some of the words in the bylaws, Bud, the ones that we've heard about so far? What are they?
2: Love, joy, peace, patience, gentleness, goodness.
1: Christy, can you help him out any? What did we have last week? Do you remember? About Bo with the ant? Did it mean the same thing as weak?
3: Oh, meekness.
1: Meekness, right. We've had several of these words. What are these also referred to in the scriptures? It's not just the bylaws of the Unity Club, but what are they called in the scriptures? Do you remember? It's like a tree, and a tree grows a certain kind of
3: fruit,
1: right? And these, a Christian grows certain kinds of fruit, which evidence the type of Christian he is. And these are called fruits of the
3: Spirit.
1: Fruits of the Spirit. And today we're going to hear about the last one of the fruits of the Spirit. Now, it's a word that you may not know, but I hope you know what it is when we're through with it. Okay, let's go hear about the last word with our friends in Fables of Faith.

0: Well, now we come to the last word in our bylaws. I must encourage all of you by saying that this study has done more toward unifying the club than any we've undertaken this far.
1: It's been by far the most practical.
2: It sure has helped me. I wasn't sure whether I'd learn anything or not when I first got started. You've all been such a big help to me, I can't thank you enough.
3: Well, it's been a help to us all, Bruce. And I must say, you're not a bad sort after all.
1: This does present somewhat of a problem, though.
0: Oh, what problem, McKelvey?
1: Well, now that Bruce has made such a vast improvement, who are Phil and I going to pick on now?
0: Well, why pick on anyone? Now that all of us have an understanding of one another, there's no need for that sort of thing. Oh, well, you'll probably find plenty to do and clean fun, but this should take the sharp edge off your humor.
2: Yeah, I'd rather take time sharing things we've learned together than waste time doing things that would keep us apart.
3: Very fitly put, Bruce. And we agree, wholeheartedly.
1: 100%.
4: Oh, boy, I never thought I'd ever see the day.
5: Yeah, me too. Or neither.
0: This is a great day for the Unity Club.
3: Oh, and by the way, Bruce, did you bring me back my hammer as you promised?
2: What hammer?
3: Oh, the one I loaned you last week to fix your corn crib.
2: You didn't loan me any hammer.
3: Yes, I did. And I did so with specific instructions that you were to return it by today, as I would need it this evening.
2: I borrowed a hammer from McKelvey, but I gave it back to him yesterday.
3: You borrowed it from me, and you haven't returned it yet.
1: It's true. Bruce did borrow my hammer, and he returned it yesterday.
2: That's right.
3: Well, then where is my hammer?
2: I don't...
0: Philip, I suggest you calm down for just a moment, lad.
3: Yes, you're quite right, old owl.
0: Bruce, did Philip ever offer to loan you his hammer?
2: Sure he did, but I...
3: You see there? I did loan it to him.
2: No, you didn't. You said you're gonna, but you never did mention it again. So I borrowed one from McKelvey and gave it back to him.
3: But I brought it over to your house to you.
2: But you didn't give it to me.
3: No, I didn't. You weren't home, so I put it under your front steps with a note on it.
2: Was the note on the hammer to tell me to look under the steps?
3: Of course not, silly. But it may as well have been, I guess.
2: Sure. How was I to know the hammer was there? I never look under my steps unless I hear a noise. Does your hammer make any noise?
3: Only when it's driving nails.
2: Well, it hasn't been driving any lately, because I didn't hear anything.
3: You're quite right, old boy. It was stupid of me to do such a silly thing.
2: Not really, Philip. It was a nice thing of you to bring it over. I should ask you about it. And thanks for bringing it over. I'll go home and get it right after the meeting and bring it over to you. It's probably still under the front steps.
3: Oh, don't bother, Bruce, old boy. I'll come and fetch it myself. And please forgive me for exploding that way.
2: Nothing to forgive, Philip. I was partly the cause. We can walk to my house together. How about it?
3: Splendid suggestion, old boy. I say, why is everyone staring at Bruce and me that way?
4: If I hadn't heard it with my own ears, I never would have believed it.
1: Neither would I.
5: Me neither.
0: We talk about it and learn about it, try to practice it, and when it starts to work, we can't even believe it.
4: But we never saw anything like this before, especially between Philip and Bruce.
0: Someday, I'll take you with me to the metal shop and let you see how a good, strong tool is made.
2: Huh? What's that got to do with it?
0: Wait. You see, the metal worker takes all the ingredients he needs for making the tool he wants. He mixes it together, and then he heats it up until it mixes together and makes one common material. Then he begins to shape it by heating and pounding. When it takes the shape he wants, he heats it to just the right temperature and then quickly cools it in water.
4: What does that do oil?
0: Well, that's called temperance, Squinty. It makes the metal hard and bonds together all the ingredients that went into making the tool. Later, he cleans up the metal, sharpens it, gives it its final shape, then uses it. You've just seen such a demonstration.
1: Where did we see any tools made?
0: Well, I know, but I want you to think about our bylaws and imagine that these are the ingredients that are going into our final tool. Now, you might say that love is a flame that melts them all together.
4: Yeah, then you take joy, peace, patience.
1: Add a little gentleness, goodness, faithfulness, meekness.
3: Let them all simmer until they become bonded and inseparable.
0: Then the final results will be the temperance or self-control, which you've seen here.
3: I say, we've explained our last term.
0: Yes, and in the best way possible. You explained it by doing it.
2: And if it works on me, it'll work on anybody.
4: Oh, you can say that again, Bruce.
5: Oh, I don't know, Bruce. We all needed it pretty bad.
1: I'd say this has been a most advantageous project.
3: Quite right, old fellow.
1: But now what?
4: Yeah, what do we do now? We're through with the bylaws.
0: Yeah. Oh, dear me. I hope not.
2: Then what, all out?
0: Well, suppose this same metalworker went to all the trouble to make himself a tool.
1: Yeah, we went through that. Yeah.
0: And suppose it turned out just the way he wanted it.
2: Yeah.
0: Suppose it was the most perfect tool he'd ever made.
1: Well, suppose. All right, so suppose it.
0: Now, suppose he were very proud of this tool. What do you suppose he might do with it?
1: Well, if he were proud enough of it, he might even hang it on his wall, or just so he could show it to everybody who came by.
0: Yes, yes, he might do that. And what good would that do him?
3: Well, not much, I'd say. Well, I mean, if he made it as a tool, it certainly wouldn't function as one by hanging it on his wall.
0: Now, do you remember why he put it up there in the first place?
2: Because he was proud of it, right?
0: Exactly. Now, we have a tool to use here. What are we gonna do with it?
4: Oh, I see. Then we aren't really through with it.
5: Seems to me we've just gotten it finished and ready to use.
0: Now we're back on the right track. What can this tool be used for?
1: Well, I've got a few things to straighten out with Skelly Skunk. That is, if Bo wouldn't mind going with me.
5: I wouldn't mind at all, McKelvey.
3: And I can think of one or two to whom I might offer an apology.
4: Oh, there are plenty of friends out there who could use a little help. Don't you think so, Ol' Owl?
0: I don't think so. I know so.
2: Well, if you could help them the way you've helped me, the Unity Club will spread through all the forest.
1: Well, now that we've got our tools, let's go to work.
0: That's what I call putting a tool to its best use.

0: Did you get the word?
1: Yeah. Mm-hmm.
0: What is it?
1: Temperance.
0: Temperance. Or what's another word for it, Bud? Do you know? Mm-mm. What else he said? Temperance or?
1: Using self-control.
0: Using self-control. Yes.
2: We that's are what good on our report card.
0: Yes, you do. And how do you do on it? Uh-huh. Well, you're going to have to put these fruits of the Spirit to work here. Do you remember what old Al said? That love is the flame that bonds all of these things together. Then you add a little joy and peace and patience and gentleness and goodness and faithfulness and meekness. And they bond all together. And they're tempered. Have you ever heard the word temper?
2: Uh-huh. Uh-huh.
0: How is your temper? Do you have a pretty good temper?
1: Yeah, I have a good temperature, too.
0: Well, temperature is the same thing. It tells you how heated or overheated you get or how cooled off you get. It's the same thing. Does this word mean any more to you now? Did you know that we were supposed to have temperance in our lives?
1: Yeah.
0: Means self-control?
1: That would be a fruit of the Spirit.
0: That's one of the most important fruits of the Spirit is temperance. Because if we're always fussing at each other and losing our temper and not showing love and joy or gentleness or meekness or things like this, are we really good Christians?
1: Mm-mm.
0: Now, what did old Al call this after they said, okay, now we've learned all the fruits of the Spirit. We've learned all the fruits of the Spirit, and that's all we have to do. Is that all they had to do?
1: No.
0: Now they know all the fruits of the Spirit? When you learn a Bible verse and it says, love your neighbor as yourself, you say, okay, I've learned the Bible verse, and then you walk out the door and you yell at your neighbor, have you really learned that verse?
1: Uh-uh.
0: No. Now, if you've learned all these things, what did old Al call it?
1: Temperance.
0: Yeah, but after he was talking about making what?
1: A tool.
0: A tool. And what do you do with a tool?
1: You set it to work.
0: You set it to work. And they're going to try next week to put the tool to work and see what they can come up with. Now, how do you suppose they're going to do with it? Do you think they'll do all right with it?
1: I guess so.
0: How do you think they'll get along with this tool?
1: Good.
2: Not really.
0: Huh?
2: That well.
0: Okay, Bud thinks good. Christy thinks they won't do too well. So we'll ask all of our friends to listen next week and see which one's right.
3: We sure are glad you were with us today, and we hope you had a good time with Uncle Van, Christy, Bud, and all our forest friends. Why don't you plan to be here with us next week for more Fables of Faith? Bye for now.

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1: Randy, why should we obey our parents?
2: Let's see what the Bible says. Ephesians 6, 1 to 3 says, "Children, obey your parents, for this is right. 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
1: Thank you, Andy. 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
3: Can you explain to others why you believe in Jesus?
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5: Another pipeline in Ecuador, huh?
6: Corey?
5: Dad, what's wrong with you? Don't you see it? Your business is destroying those cultures. Of course you don't see it.
6: Son?
5: While you're living up here in this castle and sitting on your throne making decisions, you are destroying entire communities.
6: Corey, we've been down this road a million times. I know how you feel.
5: No, you don't know how I feel.
6: That country has a lot of oil and it needs money. How their government chooses to spend it.
5: No.
6: Now that's the real issue.
5: No, this is the issue. Look at the face on that front cover. One of the last pure tribes on Earth, and you're doing everything in your power to ruin their way of life.
6: No, we're not.
5: I hate Mexon. I hate what it represents, and I'm doing everything in my power to expose your company.
7: 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Who is Corey Rockford? Well, keep listening, because you're about to find out.
5: This is going to be a long flight.
8: Charlie, what are you doing?
9: Kind of like Singy's blower.
8: What?
9: I don't know. Feels cool.
10: Oh, do your ears hurt, Petey?
9: Come here.
11: Hey, excuse me.
5: Yes?
11: Where'd you get that?
5: What?
11: That brochure about the Waldani tour. Where'd you get it?
5: You're going on the Waldani tour.
11: Yeah, my whole family is going.
9: Mountains.
5: All those kids, one family.
11: Yep, all 11 of us.
12: That's a long way down.
5: Just my luck.
11: You're going too?
5: Yep.
11: So you must be a Christian too, right?
5: Huh?
11: Oh, sorry. I just assumed that you were.
5: Oh, yeah. Of course I'm a Christian. What's that you're reading?
11: Oh, it gives evidence for the global flood.
5: Really? You believe in the flood? And that two of every animal was on board?
11: You don't believe it?
5: Look, kid. There are some serious problems with that story. For example, if all modern humans came from Noah's family, why do we have all the different ethnic groups today?
11: Well, I don't know. I haven't finished the book.
13: How are you doing, Ian?
11: Dad, this is Corey. He's going on the wild trip, too.
13: No. Are you serious? Good to meet you, Corey.
5: Likewise. Hey, Professor, this is Corey. Sorry to bother you at home.
14: What is it?
5: I'm having second thoughts.
14: What do you mean? Are you in Ecuador?
5: Yes, but you arranged for an exclusive trip, right?
14: I did.
5: Well, on the plane, I meet this big family that says they're going.
14: So what?
5: They're rabid Christians. One of their kids already tried converting me.
14: I'm sure you can handle them.
5: Dr. Thomas, I just don't have the emotional reserve right now. Besides, I can't imagine I'd accomplish anything.
14: Corey, get over it. It's part of the job. Besides, this is a good thing. People like that are part of the problem. You're traveling with the enemy. It's going to make the report that much stronger. Trust me.
15: Okay, Brinkmans, gather around. We're waiting for one other person. I hope he made it.
13: Oh, he's here. Oh, we met him on the plane.
11: Hey, Corey, over here. Hey, check out that big group over there. I bet they're from the U.S.
10: How can you tell?
11: It's not that hard, Kate.
15: Corey, I'm Jamie Saint.
5: Nice to meet you, Jamie.
15: Well, we have a long trip ahead of us today. We take only the bare necessities into the jungle. You didn't bring more than 15 pounds per person, did you?
13: I think we might be at 20.
15: I hate to do this to you, but you'll need to leave some stuff behind. The plane we're taking is pretty small. Why don't you empty your bags and we can decide what stays? Okay, but you won't need all these boots.
11: What?
8: I thought we needed boots.
15: We do,
16: what
15: but
16: didn't you
15: not
16: guys
15: heavy
16: bring?
15: Leather boots.
11: What about your bag, Corey?
16: I'm under 5 pounds.
8: You don't want leather.
1: I like your braids.
15: They get wet, they weigh a ton.
16: They're dreads.
15: We can stop at a store that sells rubber boots.
1: Oh, they're pretty.
16: Thanks.
11: Jamie, what do we do with all this stuff now?
15: Well, we can rent a locker. It should be safe there.
17: Should? Excuse me, are you guys missionaries from the United States?
13: Are we that obvious?
17: Yeah, we just overheard your conversation. So what type of mission are you involved with?
13: Our goal is to raise awareness for missions and then help people to get involved at some level. Hey, aren't you Kendall Park?
17: Yes, I am.
13: Jack Brinkman.
17: Oh, this is my son Jonathan.
11: Glad to meet you.
13: I thought you guys looked familiar. We watched you on the Battle of the Worldviews reality show. You guys were incredible.
11: It's nice to meet you.
17: Well, thank you. We hope the debate helped to provoke thought.
13: Wow. Meeting you guys here in Quito, who would have thought? So what are you doing here?
17: Well, we just finished up our last mission, and now all of a sudden we seem to be embarking on another. How about you? Looks like you've got the whole family.
13: Jamie Saint here is taking us back to visit the Waodani tribe.
17: Jamie Saint? The grandson of missionary pilot Nate Saint? No way!
15: It's great to meet you, Kendall. We're very familiar with the Creation Response Team in your museum. Thanks for all you do.
17: Oh, I could say the same thing. It's a pleasure to meet you.
13: It's a small world, isn't it?
17: So I couldn't help but notice you're unpacking your luggage.
15: Trying to lighten the load a bit.
13: I think we're getting a storage locker.
17: Well, if you like, we can get your things back to the U.S. and then ship them to you.
15: I might take them up on the offer, Jack. They're not the most secure.
13: Well, okay. Thanks, Kendall. Are you sure?
17: Absolutely. It's our pleasure.
11: Jack, I see the rest of the Parks and Brennans over there. I'm going to take the kids over and meet them.
2: Sure. Excuse me, Jonathan.
8: You guys,
2: my name is Ian. Glad to meet you. I could really use your help. Would you mind talking to somebody for a couple minutes?
18: Sure.
2: He's right over here. Hey, Corey. This is Jonathan.
16: How's it going?
18: Hi, Corey. Great to meet you.
2: Corey asked me about the origin of the different races on the way here. You guys study this type of stuff, right?
18: Actually, that's why we're here. Evolution teaches that humans are continuing to branch out on the evolutionary tree. That different races means that we are all evolving differently from each other.
16: And what's the problem with that?
18: No scientist has ever explained how evolution could create humans in the first place, let alone all the varieties of humans.
16: Not sure I agree, but how do you guys explain it?
18: According to the Bible, the entire human race was living at one spot. But then God scattered them, breaking up all the different human traits that were all together.
16: These dugout canoes must be similar to what their ancestors used.
15: Pretty much.
16: That's cool.
15: Except for the outboard engine hanging off the back.
16: Do you need the engine?
15: It would be a lot longer trip without it.
16: What do they do when the engine breaks?
15: They fix it.
16: The Waodani fix it. So wait, how much technology do they have now?
15: You'd be surprised, Corey. Awente here could probably rebuild this engine, right?
19: If I had to.
15: There's another guy in the village who can fly an aircraft.
16: A Waodani Indian flies.
15: Yeah.
16: That just isn't right.
15: Say what?
16: Never mind.
11: Jamie, is that the beach? Where it happened?
15: No, Palm Beach is over that ridge. Hang on, we're going to hit.
11: What?
15: A sandbar. Yeah, we're stuck on the bottom, so everybody needs to get out so the boat can float over it. We're almost there.
11: Are we here?
15: Yes.
19: Oh, engine just died.
15: It did?
19: As I reached it to turn it off, it died.
15: Well, at least it waited. All right, everybody pile out and head up to that shelter. Minkai, Dawa, Minitowea Bopa. Guys, I want you all to meet a very special person. This is Minkai, my Waodani grandfather.
19: Welcome. Welcome.
11: So pleased to meet you.
2: Hi.
16: Those native kids are wearing American football shirts.
15: Yeah, crazy, isn't it? When my dad was here as a boy, they pretty much wore nothing. All right, guys, this is where we'll be living for the next week. The sun will set soon, and it'll get dark fast. We'll sleep in the shelter called the Longhouse. If anyone needs help figuring out how to use a hammock, I'll give a little lesson in about 2 minutes, because I'm going to bed. Even though it's hot out now, use your blankets.
18: I heard that the jungle gets really cold at night.
15: You're right, Ian. I'd also suggest you cover your toes and wear a hat over your head when you sleep.
20: Why?
15: Vampire bats.
20: Really? Oh, please, no.
21: Not bats again.
15: It also helps to sleep next to someone who isn't covered. They act as a decoy.
21: Jack, you're with me.
18: You ready for bed, Pete?
1: Yeah.
18: Me too.
15: Good morning, everyone.
21: Good morning.
15: Come on, Hope.
1: Isaac, do you see that guy?
18: Which one?
1: The one stabbing in the spear.
18: Yeah?
1: He's the guy.
18: What guy?
1: He's the guy in the poster. In Mr. Saint's office, remember?
18: Really? Are you sure?
1: He's a dangerous warrior, Isaac.
15: I hope you all slept well. How were the hammocks?
22: Surprisingly comfortable.
13: Yeah, not bad.
18: Kit, check out that little pig.
15: Oh. You're going to learn a lot from the Wowdani people this

0: Like that.
1: Now, they'll invite you to go spearfishing with them and then bathe in the river. Later this week, we'll be pulling a big canoe through the jungle to the river.
2: Bathe with them?
1: With your swimsuits, of course. The Waodani people bathe in the morning and at night.
2: That sounds nice. Here, piggy piggy.
0: He's a pig expert.
1: Kitri, Minkai just said watch out, that pig will eat you for lunch. The pigs are pretty scrappy down here.
0: Yeah. Did you see that thing's teeth?
1: You might think you know a lot more than these people, but a week here will teach you their smart in ways we couldn't imagine. Most of these people would be like,

0: Minkai says he's making a fish spear and he'll show you how to make one.
1: Charlie, come on, let's make a spear.
2: Nah, I think I want to make a basket.
3: Corey, do you want to go down to the river with us? We're going to go swimming.
4: No.
3: What you doing?
4: Taking a little rest.
3: Oh, we'll see ya.
4: Yup. It's clear that I'm witnessing the destruction of a people group in real time. Not only do they have flashlights and powered canoes, the missionaries taught them to fly a powered parachute. I've yet to determine how much damage they've inflicted
5: with
4: their religious teachings.
5: And happy. The love of Jesus just flows from them. Considering their past and the people they once were, this is truly miraculous.
4: Hey!
6: Hi.
4: What are you working on?
6: Fixing motor.
4: You're a mechanic?
6: A what?
4: Never mind. It wouldn't bother me if you didn't use the engine.
6: Without engine, go up river take much more time.
4: Why is that a problem?
6: When emergency. Time decide life or death.
4: I imagine things have changed a lot since the white people came.
6: Yes, there are many things our ancestors did that we don't do.
4: That's what I thought.
0: Hey, guys.
4: Hi.
0: Owente, how's it coming?
6: It's not the piston.
0: Well, that's good.
6: There's spark, so must be fuel. Maybe the carburetor plugging.
0: I wonder if we had dirty fuel.
6: I'm soaking the carburetor right now. We'll see.
7: Hey, Isaac, you really think you can hit one?
8: Yep, I've been practicing.
0: Corey, you don't want a spearfish?
4: No.
0: Is something bothering you?
4: Why are you guys even doing these tours?
0: You mean, why are the Waodani doing them?
4: Oh, sorry, I forgot. These tours are their idea, right?
0: Yeah. I mean, they've asked us to help facilitate, but it was their idea. Right, Owente?
6: Yes, it was.
4: Well, why do you do them?
0: The Waodani have no way to buy medicines, clothes, machetes, and axes, and other things they need from the outside.
9: It's okay.
0: They have no income.
9: Stay there, Charlie.
0: These tours give them a way to make money.
4: That's what I figured. They don't need money. They don't need stuff.
0: It's actually really important to them.
4: They never needed that stuff before white men came. They had their own medicines from the jungle, which are probably better.
0: Actually, the medicines are similar, only ours are stronger. They prefer the stronger medicines. Wouldn't you?
4: Here's how I see it, Jamie. You have this beautiful, untouched tribe with an amazing culture. Then white people come and introduce their religion, their culture, and their technology. Before you know it, the tribe is gone, vanished, and the world is that much poorer for it.
0: Corey, you make a great point. Some people do want to bring all the modern conveniences to the Waodani. Some people want to put them in cages and not let them change. They want to visit and study them like we do animals in a zoo. How would you like it if you weren't allowed to change?
4: What do you think is right, Jamie?
0: Well, why don't we ask Owente what he thinks? After all, it's his culture.
4: All right. What do you think, Owente?
6: Before the foreigners came, our people were all dying. Our teeth rotted. We didn't have your medicine. We died from mosquito fever and snake bite. Now we have strong medicine. We want to keep some of our old ways, but we also want to use new things. Our people must decide how much of each.
0: Corey, Minkai is asking if you'd want to spear a big fish.
6: I think it's a guka. Come.
2: Minkai has a big spear.
3: So what?
2: He's very dangerous.
8: Charlie, Minkai never stops smiling.
2: Neither do clowns. I don't trust him, Isaac.
3: Whoa, you got it, Corey. That thing is huge.
10: The markings on your fish were beautiful, Corey.
11: It must have weighed 40 pounds.
0: And it tastes great.
4: Glad I could help.
2: Corey, did your dad teach you how to fish?
4: My dad was too busy with work.
11: Oh, sorry to hear that.
0: Minkai says long ago his people were always afraid. They wouldn't have sat around the fire like this.
4: Why?
0: Corey, these people had such a high homicide rate. Most of them were murdered before they were 35 years old. None of their dads are living.
4: No.
0: Ask her where her father is.
4: Okay. Where's your father?
0: Bito Meempo Ayaono Kwenga. She says he was speared.
4: Where is your father?
0: He says he was speared.
4: These people sitting around this fire, speared people?
0: You're figuring it out. They had a 60% homicide rate.
4: That's impossible. Only the Aucas had that high of a murder rate.
0: Who do you think you're sitting with?
4: I thought these were Waldani people.
0: They call themselves Waldani. Other people name them the Auca. Not only that, one of the guys sitting here, he speared my own grandfather.
4: What? Who?
0: It doesn't matter. Now, we actually call him grandfather.
2: I told you, Isaac.
0: Minkai says before we heard of God's carvings, we lived badly, spearing and being speared. But Jesus, the Creator's Son, marking the trail for us, now we have peace. They have chants about this.
4: Entry number 5. Tonight I discovered that the people I'm with are actually the feared Auca tribe. I didn't know what I was getting into. The Aucas were some of the most violent people on earth. I don't know what to think. The native people that are Christ followers claim they are happier. I never would have accepted this if I hadn't seen it myself. It goes against everything I've been taught, everything I've believed. I need more time to think, to ask more questions.
0: Today, for those of you who would like to help, this village has built a big canoe for groups like ours. It's too large for us to pull. It's too large for them to pull. So we'll do it together. If you want to go, we're leaving now. It's about a 45-minute hike.
10: Jack, I think we should all do it.
9: You sure?
10: It's our last day. So I'd like to do this together. We can bring the backpack for Peter.
9: Sounds good. You coming, Corey?
4: Yeah.
10: Do you feel okay? You look a little pale.
4: I'm fine.
0: Almost there. Ready? 1, 2, 3. Pull! Little more!
5: Oh, I can't believe it. We got it up the hill.
0: Good job, everyone. Hey, let's take a quick break.
5: Hey, Kitri, you should go over there and get a picture.
8: Great idea.
9: This thing must weigh 2,500 pounds.
0: We're going to need to be really careful going down the hill. If this thing gets away from us, somebody will get hurt.
4: Jamie, I'm not feeling too well.
0: Yeah, you don't look good, Corey. Awente, would you mind taking him back to the camp? Minkai is there and could give him some grass tea and some medicine for his fever.
6: We go. We are almost there. 5 minutes, Corey. Minkai has good medicine. Are you coming, Corey?
4: I hurt my ankle.
6: Let me see.
4: Right here. I think I scraped it on something.
6: No, that snake bite. When did it happen?
4: Just now, by that tree.
6: There's snake!
4: Is it poisonous?
6: I think yes. I think to show Minkai. Come on, quickly.
4: I'm dizzy.
6: That's okay. I carry you. Minkai, snake bite. Tente, fuck and zaba. In the back, look.
12: Mani tende, mani prima, tende benderingima.
6: He say it's deadly vapor. You need anti-venom. We go by boat to our village Tiweno.
4: The engine. Does it work?
6: I think so.
4: What's he saying?
6: He's praying that God will let you live, so you can learn to walk his trail and go to heaven.
4: Oh God, no. I'm gonna die.
6: Corey, wake up. You need to drink some plantain. You need fluid.
4: Huh? Where am I?
6: You're in Tijuana.
4: What's that? What are you doing?
6: Anti-venom. This is your second dose.
4: How long have I been here?
6: Several hours.
4: Am I gonna be all right?
6: Yes, but you almost died last night. We got here just in time.
4: Thank you.
12: Api ami, bitimi rumanga akini.
6: Mikai says, I see you have a sad heart. God is a good father.
12: Ek bitimi tenengong rumanga ini.
6: If you ask him, he will show you his path.
0: Has it been a good trip?
5: Oh yes.
4: It's incredible.
2: Yeah, it's been Corey, awesome.
0: You're still with us.
4: Yeah. Thanks to Awente Minkai.
0: It's time to load up. The WoW people want to thank you for being such great guests.
5: Oh. Goodbye.
4: Jamie, I don't have it all figured out, but you've given me a lot to think about.
0: Well, keep thinking.
4: I will. Can you thank Minkai for me?
0: Kowaudi Kori, Todoka. Minito Emenete Wadauni. Boto we tobopa.
12: Bito win ponena mai, bito ponvide boto totimopa. Bito wete win ponena mai.
0: Minkai says he's glad you came and not to forget what he said about walking God's trail.
4: I won't.
12: Chali, maro bitimi ere makimi.
2: Whoa! Thanks, Minkai!
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4: Dr. Thomas, I'm on my way home from Ecuador. Yes, I survived the family, but things didn't go as expected. You are not going to be happy, Corey. Dear Dad, you didn't know this, but I went to Ecuador. We have so much to talk about.
2: Don't forget to buckle up.
14: Charlie, your shirt pocket's moving.
2: I know it is.
14: What is it?
2: Minkai gave it to me.
14: Well, what is it?
2: A pocket monkey.
14: No way! How did you get him on the plane?
2: Be careful, Isaac. He likes to jump.
14: Uh-oh.
15: What in the world is that? What? A monkey! A monkey!
16: Okay.
15: There's a monkey!
16: Come on, come on, come on, come on, come on, come on, come on, come on, come on, come on, come on, come on, come on, come on, come on, come on,
17: Hey guys, this is Ian Brinkman. To make this episode, my Aunt Sarah actually traveled into the Amazon jungle and recorded the Wadauni people. The real Minkai wanted to say something to you guys. Check this out. My name is Minkai. You and I don't speak

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1: Welcome to Fast Facts with Reasons for Hope. I'm Carl Kirby. Today we're taking time to explore a creature that's uniquely American. See if you can guess what it is. They live throughout North America. They live in the water, but lay their eggs on the land. They can weigh up to 35 pounds. One more hint. They're the official state reptile of New York. If you said the snapping turtle, you'd be right. 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Instead, they spend their days submerged in ponds around logs or roots, waiting for fish to swim by. They can hold their breath for up to 50 minutes, and they're so motionless that algae will grow on their shells. Talk about patience. Although they're aquatic, they don't really swim, and they choose to bask on the water's surface instead of on land. There's so much more to discover about this freshwater giant that we'll talk about him again next time.
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0: 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Some people call me a water strider. You've seen me skate across the pond, haven't you?
1: But I can't catch you.
0: That's because I'm fast, man. Fast.
2: Well, if it isn't the wonderful world of the little water strider. Oh, you've seen this cute little critter many, many times. See, water strider, I've been wondering, what keeps you from sinking to the bottom and drowning?
0: Six perfectly, I mean perfectly, absolutely perfectly engineered legs.
2: I thought you only had four.
0: No, the other two are short ones underneath my chin. They help balance me.

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1: Yeah, how's that?
0: Oh, that's just great. Fine. You've got hair on your feet.
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1: Right. 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
0: Phenomenal design. 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This must point out that you were meant to live in the water.
1: Right on, right on.
0: Water Strider, I notice when you stand on the water, you don't put your feet straight up and down on the water, but it kind of looks like you lay them on the water sideways or horizontally.
1: That's exactly what I do, Uncle Bob. My six legs bend sideways, and that side angle lays on the water. You can see this if you look at the little dimple that my feet make in the water.
0: Yeah, I can see that. Many times we can see this in the shadow that reflects off the bottom. So really, Water Strider, the waterproof hair on your feet lays sideways and sort of acts like, well, sort of like a canoe on each of the 6 feet.
1: Oh, precisely, Uncle Bob. And the hair is only on the part of my foot that touches the water, and not on the rest of my leg.
0: Wow, fantastic engineering by your creator, Water Strider. Doubly fantastic because each little hair in each of your 6 feet is lubricated by oil, and that keeps it waterproof.
1: The underneath side of my tummy has this same waterproof hair.
0: Why don't you tell me why you need a waterproof tummy?
1: I dive underwater and catch tiny insects.
0: Oh, I didn't know that. I thought you were just above water. Oh, I see now. In order to surface, then, you've got to be buoyant. You have to float.
1: And the waterproof hair on my tummy does that for me.
0: Now, someone said that you actually jump across the water. Is that true?
1: Yes, I do. When I have to get away extra fast from my enemies, I jump. But most of the time, Uncle Bob, I kick my way over the water.
0: Oh, any particular legs that act as your oars?
1: Using my two middle legs. They're kind of like oars.
0: Yeah.
1: Hear them?
0: Sure I do. What are the two hind legs for?
1: They're my rudders. They steer me in the direction I want to go.
0: You've been in the Navy for a long, long time. Before ships were ever made. Water Strider, you know, I noticed while you had your foot under the microscope a few moments ago, I think I saw a claw at one end.
1: You did. My creator put it there, Uncle Bob. My intelligent creator.
0: Now, what's the purpose of this little claw?
1: To snag insects that have fallen into the water.
0: Lucky for you. Well, now how does a little critter like you, a Water Strider, eat his insects?
1: Well, I have a rostrum, Uncle Bob. That is a needle-like straw that hooks to my mouth. Mm-hmm. I ram this into the insect in the water, and I pump in digestive juices. Those digestive juices break down the solids of that insect's body, and with the same rostrum...
0: You pump out the food. Fantastic design. A two-way pump.
1: That's for sure, Uncle Bob. That's for sure. You know, if you look with just a little imagination at my legs, the waterproof hairs that the creator put there, the little hook on the end that I catch the insect with, my special rostrum beak that pumps both directions, you have to say that my design was patented by the creator of the universe, eh?
0: Hey, no question about it. Designed and created by Jesus Christ. See you later, Water Strider.
1: See you later.
0: If we could turn time backwards nearly 3,500 years and speak with Moses, the author of the book of Exodus, what do you think he would say about the plagues of Egypt? The information he'll give us today is based on what the Bible says and the religions of Egypt, which Moses clearly understood because he was educated in Pharaoh's palace. Well, good morning, Moses.
2: Well, good morning again. Excuse me just a second. There, now we can hear ourselves think. Well, what do you have on your mind today?
0: Those famous plagues of Egypt.
2: Oh, those. What do you want to know about them?
0: What was the basic purpose of them?
2: Basic purpose? Well, it was to prove that the Lord God of heaven is the one and only true God.
0: That's interesting. Some people might find that as a surprise.
2: Oh, really?
0: Yes, that's true. I know a lot of people feel that the purpose of the plagues was to put pressure on Pharaoh to let the Jewish people leave the land of Egypt so they could go to the country that God had promised them.
2: Well, now, that was part of it. That was the end result.
0: But it wasn't the main purpose.
2: No, it wasn't. Main purpose was a religious one.
0: That's interesting. Now, Moses, you were brought up in the land of Egypt. You know a little bit about their religious system.
2: Oh, yes, I do. There were many gods in the land of Egypt. Gods with a little g, you see.
0: Yes, I do.
2: Now, he wanted to show the people of Egypt who worship these gods, and to our own Jewish people who are slaves there, that he was the one true and only Lord God who should be worshipped. And he proved it by the plagues.
0: Now, was there any doubt left when the plagues were finished?
2: No doubt at all. None.
0: Could you give us a few examples of the plagues of Egypt?

0: Egyptian, how they related to the religious system.
1: Oh, yes, certainly. We're all aware of the Nile River.
0: Oh, yes.
1: Well, now, our Egyptian people believed that the Nile River was very sacred. They had two gods of the Nile. One was Osiris.
0: Mm-hmm.
1: Now, that was the male god of the Nile River. And the other was Isis, the female goddess of the Nile.
0: Now, Moses, didn't the Egyptian people depend on the Nile River in a tremendous way?
1: Oh, indeed. It was their lifeline. It supplied water for their crops. It gave them fish as food. Without the Nile, they would surely die.
0: Okay, now, how does this relate to the plagues?
1: Like this. Osiris was supposed to protect the Nile River and constantly supply water for the crops.
0: Okay, gotcha.
1: Now, Isis was supposed to protect the fish in the river to cause them to reproduce well so there'd be plenty of fish for the people to eat.
0: Okay, Moses, I have that.
1: Well, now, God sent a plague of blood on the land, causing the Nile River to turn red with blood. It smelled, and all the fish died. How popular was Osiris and Isis?
0: Well, he smelled, and she wasn't able to protect the fish.
1: You see the point there?
0: I do.
1: You see, this is why the Lord told me to write, "In these plagues you will know that I am the Lord."
0: And not Osiris or Isis.
1: That's right, not Osiris or Isis. Now the Lord also told me to write, "Against all of the gods of Egypt I will execute judgment. For I am the Lord."
0: Interesting. There it is again. I imagine the opinion polls showed Osiris and Isis not too very popular.
1: Not too very, no. But you know, this lesson was not only for the Egyptians. It was for the Jewish people, the Israelis, for them to see that they didn't need other gods or idols. The Lord God, he was enough for them, for he's the one true God.
0: And he proved it in that plague.
1: Now, the next plague was a plague of frogs in the land.
0: Now, what was the religious value of this?
1: Well, now, they worshipped a great stone god that they called Hecate. It was in the shape of a frog.
0: Mm-hmm.
1: Now, Hecate was supposed to protect the frogs from danger and to keep them away from the people.
0: Ooh, I see what you're getting at. The plague of frogs came, and they were a nuisance in the land.
1: I should say they were. They were in the people's beds, in their kitchens, in their living rooms, wherever you looked.
0: And then the frogs died.
1: Yes, they did.
0: Frog legs for breakfast, dinner, and supper?
1: No, not exactly. They weren't too edible, you see. But how popular was the god Hecate now? She was supposed to protect the frogs from danger, to keep them away from the people. She couldn't do that. You see, this was an attack on the religious system of Egypt. God was trying to show them, "I am the Lord God. In this plague you will know that I am the Lord, not Hecate."
0: Plus, it was an excellent lesson to your Jewish people, to show them that they didn't need other gods.
1: Precisely.
0: Now, how about another plague?
1: Well, there was the plague of hail. Recall that one?
0: Oh. Yes, I do. In fact, you wrote in the scriptures that was the worst plague of hail that ever hit the land of Egypt.
1: Indeed, and it tore up their crops and made shambles of things. They had a famine.
0: Now, Moses, was there a god who was supposed to protect the crops from hail?
1: Yes, it was the god Nut, the sky god. He was supposed to keep the hail away from the crops.
0: And it looks like he didn't do a very good job.
1: Not at all. How popular do you think the god Nut was now? I mean, if you worshipped him, don't you think you'd go out looking for some other god?
0: I should say so. In other words, that's why the Lord said, "In these plagues, you will know that I am the Lord."
1: That's right, not Nut, or Osiris, and Isis, or Hecate.
0: Right. Now, Moses, wasn't there a plague of lice?
1: Oh, yes, there was. God caused the dust to turn into lice. Now, the religious significance of this: the Egyptian priests claimed to be pure and unpolluted.
0: Now, they couldn't work in the temple if they were.
1: Oh, no, they couldn't. If they had any lice on their bodies, out they go. They couldn't serve as a temple priest. But look, when the plague of lice came, everybody was covered from head to toe.
0: Including the Egyptian priests?
1: Including the Egyptian priests. So how popular were they now?
0: I see what you mean, Moses.
1: Their popularity fell. They were supposed to be holy, pure, clean, unpolluted priests. But they were covered with lice just like everybody else.
0: Thank you, Moses. This has been most illuminating. Now hear the scripture references that Moses spoke of. Exodus chapter 6, verse 7. Chapter 7, verse 5 and 17. Exodus chapter 8, verses 10 and 22. And Exodus chapter 12, verse 12, which says, "Against all of the gods of Egypt I will execute judgment. I am the Lord. Jesus.

0: hands on deck.
1: Aye, aye, Captain Hatch.
2: Hoist the mainsail.
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5: It's awesome as Colossimus.
2: Ahoy, mateys. Jonas Squidley sailing here on the clipper ship Jolly Roger with some patriotic lessons and songs for Americans. 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Yep, America found her ideas of freedom in God's Word, the Bible. 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He paid the price for our freedom from sin. Throughout our history, faithful men have been willing to lay down their lives so that we could remain free.
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Ranger Bill, warrior of the woodland, struggling against extreme odds, traveling dangerous trails, fighting the many enemies of nature. This is the job of the guardian of the forest, Ranger Bill. Pouring rain, freezing cold, blistering heat, snow, floods, bears, rattlesnakes, mountain lions. Yes, all this in exchange for the satisfaction and pride of a job.

0: That's wind you're hearing. A special kind of wind that only blows in high and dangerous places. The wind the old Indians call the ghost wind. When you hear it, it means trouble. And real trouble. Because you only hear it when you're way, way up in the peaks. Up in the top of the Rockies. Where a man is really on his own. Where he's all alone with danger. When I hear it, I'm reminded of one of the most exciting and unusual adventures Henry and I ever had. A hair-raising story about the bare, silent places and empty air and the fiercest birds in the world. I call it In the Eagle's Nest. Yeah, come in.
1: Lieutenant Larson reporting, sir. Pilot, United States Special Aeronautical Survey Department. Helicopter division attached to...
0: Sure, Ted. I know all that. You go through that whole speech every time I see you. We're not that formal out here in the wild, you know.
1: Sorry, sir. I kept forgetting. It's just that at cadet school, we... Well, I have something special to report.
0: Good news or bad?
1: Well, I don't know for sure.
0: Now sit down. Let's talk it over.
1: Thank you.
0: Okay, shoot.
1: Well, sir, you know I've been taking the helicopter on some pretty long flights lately, finishing up the aerial photographic survey for the ranchers.
0: Mm-hmm.
1: And for the last week or so, I've always swung around through Lost Canyon. It saves dodging a lot of those high peaks.
0: Yeah, that's pretty wild country.
1: Yes, only one cabin in the entire area.
0: I know. Let's see, that's where old man Margrave lives, and all alone. Must be 80 if he's a day.
1: That's what worries me.
0: Why?
1: Well, the old fellow usually runs out and waves when he hears the copter, or I see smoke from his chimney. But I haven't seen him or the smoke for a week.
0: Is your helicopter ready to fly right now?
1: Yes, sir. I can take off any minute. Why?
0: Lieutenant Larson, sir, we're paying a call on old man Margrave right now.

0: There it is, right down there. Can you see it?
1: I can just make it out, I think. Is that it, by that stand of pines?
0: Yeah. Now all I have to do is land.
1: What's the matter? Did you forget how?
0: No. It's the updraft. In these canyons, in the hot weather, it's rough business. So hang on. Hold on tight, but don't sit too rigidly.
1: I'll do my best, but... Whoop! Hey! Hey, we're going up again. I thought we were going down.
0: That's that updraft I told you about.
1: Oh, you mean the ghost wind.
0: The what?
1: I'll tell you later.
0: Right.

0: Well, we made it.
1: And just about time, too. I don't like the look of things here.
0: Yeah, me neither. Kind of lonely. Quiet, too, isn't it?
1: Too quiet.
0: Sure is a ramshackle, though, building.
1: Mm-hmm.
0: First time I ever saw it from the ground level.
1: Nobody home. Let's try the door.
2: Look.
0: Is he dead?
1: I don't know. Look at those rope marks. But he's been tied up in that chair for days. You got a first aid kit in the copter?
0: Sure.
1: Well, go get it while I cut these ropes off.
0: Right.
1: Poor old fellow. There we are. Mr. Margrave. Mr. Margrave, can you hear me? It's the forest ranger. He's still alive. Mr. Margrave, can you hear me? Can you hear me?
3: The greatest treasure our country ever had. I got to save it, protect it, keep it for all the... our treasure.
1: Mr. Margrave!
0: Here you are. Is he gone?
1: No. Grab his wrists and then his ankles, where the ropes were. I'll break one of these ammonia vials under his nose.
3: Ranger, is that you?
1: Yes, Mr. Margrave. I'm here to take care of you.
3: Oh, thank you.
1: Now don't try to talk too much. How do you feel?
3: Just tired. Very, very tired. Those men, so cruel. I wanted the treasure, but I didn't tell. Safe now. Must rest. Ranger.
1: Yes?
3: The seventh brick. The seventh.
1: What about the seventh brick?
0: He's out.
1: I'm afraid so. Malnutrition and shock and fright. I don't think he was tortured or injured, other than those rope wounds.
0: He looks like a mighty sick man to me.
1: He is. Can you carry three in the copter?
0: Yeah, if I have to.
1: Well, this is it, then. I'll hold the old fellow as best I can, brace him with my arms and legs, and you fly us back to Nighty Pine as fast as that contraption of yours will go.
0: Yes, sir.
1: Oh, wait a minute. I almost forgot. The seventh brick. That was a clue, a message you wanted me to get.
0: The fireplace is brick.
1: Oh, of course. Here's the fifth, sixth, seventh brick in the top row. It's loose.
0: You're lifting it right out. And
1: underneath is a little black notebook filled with tiny writing. That's the clue I needed. Let's go, Nutty Pine Hospital, and fast.
0: Okay, I'll take his feet and you take his head and shoulders. You got the book?
1: In my pocket. You ready? Easy now. That's right. A little more.
0: We'll have him there in no time. Why, I've...
1: There they are.
0: Who?
1: The man we're going to bring to justice. But right now, our job is to get this poor old fellow to a hospital.
0: Here we are. Lift him right in.
1: Up with him. That's it. There he is.
0: I figure we can make it to Nighty Pine in 20 minutes.
1: Good. Don't waste any time. Fire away for now. You'll settle with me later.
0: Where are they?
1: Out of sight up the canyon.
0: Are they firing at us?
1: No.
0: What are they firing at?
1: I think I know, but I can't be sure yet.

0: Hawk?
1: Yeah?
0: Hawk, I hate to think of hurting that harmless old man like that. Why, he couldn't have hurt a flea.
1: Now, quiet. She's coming back. Keep quiet. I gotta take good aim.
0: You missed her!
1: I don't care whether I hit her or not, you dummy. Or him either. I just want to scare them so bad they'll go away and not come back. Then we can investigate their happy home in peace and quiet.
0: Don't look like they're ever going to go away. For keeps, that is.
1: They'll go, all right. After I fire this rifle at them a few more times.
0: I suppose. I still hate to think of that poor old man.
1: Yeah, poor old man, my eye. You want to get rich, don't you?
0: Yeah, I guess so.
1: The old geezer said there was a priceless treasure out there, didn't he?
0: I guess so.
1: Yeah. You guess so? Is that all you can say? I guess so?
0: I guess so. I just hate to think of that old guy. That's all. I hate hiding in this cave day after day. I'm afraid maybe the law was in that helicopter. I don't like shooting at him. Most of all, I don't like that wind. The ghost wind, they call it. The ghost wind.

0: I never heard of that ghost wind either, Lieutenant. But you can be sure that Bill has. He knows just about every single thing there is to know about the West.
1: Ghost winds, rifle shots, lost treasures, old men tied up in cabins. The whole thing has me buffaloed. Why, when I think of that old gentleman...
0: I've been thinking about him, too. In fact, I've been praying for him. He and Bill have been in this hospital here a long time now, it seems to me.
1: Well, as a matter of fact, I've been praying, too.
2: And your prayers have been answered. Old man Margrave, only I should say Dr. Margrave, is sleeping comfortably now. Doc says all he needs is food and rest. We found him just in time.
0: Did you say Dr. Margrave?
2: I sure did.
0: Doctor? Well, he didn't have any patients up there in Lost Canyon, did he? Nobody lives there but him.
2: He had patients, all right.
1: Who?
2: I'll tell you later. Right now, he had to work fast. Henry, is your football outfit down at school?
0: Sure.
2: Well, run down there and get it. Then hurry back to my office. The whole thing. Shoulder pads, hip pads, heavy shoes, heavy socks, pants. I better bring two pairs of pants and about three jerseys.
0: What am I going to do?
2: Lieutenant, do you suppose you could get one of those round, clear plastic helmets over at the airbase that would fit Henry here?
1: Sure, but what
2: are they pretty strong? Strong enough to resist a sharp blow?
1: Well, you can bounce a hammer off them, but...
2: Good. Get one. Do they have those heavy insulated gloves that the electricians wear over there at your place?
1: Well, I think so,
2: get a pair. I'll see you both at Ranger headquarters in about a half an hour.
0: Okay.
1: All right, sir. Hey,
0: where are you going?
2: I'm going to the storehouse for 500 feet of 1-inch extra-strong hemp rope. Then I'm going to the butcher shop for 10 pounds of chopped raw beef. We've got to hurry up and save old man Margrave.

0: Well, here we are. Did you get all the stuff I asked for?
1: Yes, sir.
2: Oh, sure, Bill. Only...
1: Yes, I've been scratching my head for an hour, you know, trying to figure things out.
0: All right, let's begin at the very beginning. We know two men tied up Dr. Margrave and tried to get his secret out of him.
1: Did the old man tell you?
0: No, he was too sick, too tired to talk.
1: Well, how did you know that...
0: I know the old man doesn't smoke. But there were cigar butts and cigarette butts on that cabin floor. That would ordinarily mean two men. Just a double check, I looked at the ground outside the cabin, and there were the tracks of two men, clear as day in the sand. One man was wearing heavy logger's boots, and the other wore moccasins.
1: Bill, what else did you find out?
0: A cartridge that you stepped on right outside the door of the old man's cabin. It was a valuable clue. I measured it with my calipers and micrometer here at the office and found out a funny thing.
2: Oh, what's that?
0: That shell was fired recently. You can still smell the powder. From a 10.75 millimeter express rifle.
1: Never heard of one.
0: It's an odd size, I admit. It fits a high-velocity express rifle. Kind usually used only for very big game. Probably the rifle we're looking for is a Mauser or a Mannlicher-Schoner.
2: Hey, I know a man who has one of those fancy Mannlicher whatever it is rifles. It's the only one I ever saw.
0: Yeah, I know him too.
2: He's that man, the tough fellow named Sanderson. The one they call Hawk.
0: Right. Lieutenant, did you notice old man Margrave's chair, the one where they had him tied, was over by the north window, facing out toward that big cliff?
1: Well, yes.
0: So?
2: Ah, the secret treasure. It's something to do with the cliff.
0: Right, and that's where we're going, just as soon as I explain my plan.
1: To the cliff?
2: The cliff?
0: Almost to the

0: Hey, Banjo Eyes, wake up. We may have work to do soon.
1: Okay, Hawk. I was only kind of close my eyes for a minute, like.
0: For an hour, you mean. Hey, listen. They haven't been back since the last time I shot at them. Maybe they're gone for good. We'll wait a little longer and then go up and get that treasure.
1: What is it, Hawk?
0: I got it figured out from the way the old guy acted. It's diamonds. That's what it is, a whole pack of them. That's a thing he could hide up there easy.
1: Diamonds?
0: That's the way I got it figured. Keep a watch out, huh? They might come back, you know.
1: Okay. Hey, Hawk. Hey.
0: What?
1: What about the old man, eh?
0: We'll fix him after. We got time.
1: But, Hawk.
0: Yeah?
1: Suppose them cops come after us. Hey, Hawk?
0: We're way out in Lost Valley, stupid. Nobody knows we're here. Nobody knows who we are. And they'll never find out. Never.
2: Hold it a second. Ranger headquarters, Naughty Pine. Yeah? Yeah? Well, I... Right. Yeah. Right. Thanks. That was the state capitol. I wired in for some information. Hawk Sanderson has a criminal record a mile long. And he's wanted for armed robbery right now. He has a buddy named Banjo Eyes Brunson. Kind of a stupid man.
3: And he wears moccasins.
4: Well, now we know who they are, but not what they're after.
2: We know that, too. But let me tell you. Old man Margrave is a doctor. A doctor of philosophy. His life work has been the study of birds. I found all this out from that little black book. It's his diary. For about 20 years now, he's devoted all of his time to the study of the great American bald eagle.
3: Our national emblem. Why, they're extinct almost.
2: Exactly. They're very rare. Extremely rare. And a pair with a nest full of young eagles would be something more valuable.
4: Hey, you know, I've seen them. A pair of them. They have a nest right near the top of that sheer cliff that's right behind the old man's cabin. They're terribly big birds, and they're bald eagles. Say, you know...
2: Let me read from the old man's diary. Thursday, clear and warm, found the unmistakable traces of the second eggshell today.
5: Right at the foot of the cliff below the nest. This means two fledglings have been born. Friday, clear and warmer. Found the third eggshell fragments today, a clutch of three young eaglets. I am excited and happy. Two men dropped in to visit. Couldn't help telling them I'd found a priceless treasure. They acted so strangely, I was afraid to tell them any more, but did indicate that the nest up on the cliff face had something to do with it. Don't want them to harm the fledglings. Saturday, cloudy and colder. Both eagles bringing food to the nest. These are the first three young eaglets reported in over 30 years. I am very happy.
2: I can see those same two men coming back. The larger one has a rifle. They act so oddly, they alarm me. I only hope they don't harm the young birds, or worse yet, frighten away the parent birds, so the youngsters will starve. That would be a tragedy indeed.
4: Is that it?
2: That's it.
3: And he was willing to die to keep the secret of those young birds. Bill, what can we do?
2: Well, two things. First, feed those babies. That firing you heard was undoubtedly done by Hawk and Banjo Eyes.
3: To scare away the big birds.
2: Exactly. An eagle can be a dangerous opponent, especially if you're trying to get too near its nest. But if the birds were frightened away with rifle fire, Hawk and his pal would have no trouble.
3: But if those young birds aren't fed, they'll die.

0: I still can't figure out why those men tortured the old doctor.
1: I have a pretty good idea. When the old man began to talk about treasure, their minds immediately would think of jewels or money. And when Margrave mentioned the nest, then wouldn't talk anymore.
0: Yeah, they'd think he'd hidden something in the nest. Gold, maybe. Or money.
1: Right. And they tried to make him talk, and he wouldn't. They decided to scare the big birds away and find out for themselves.
0: Yeah, and let the little baby birds die.
1: I'm afraid men like that wouldn't care about what happened to any young birds.
0: But these baby birds are important to our country.
1: Which is one reason why we're going to try and save them.
2: There's the cabin.
0: And way over there's the nest.
1: Yep. Fly as close as you can, Lieutenant.
2: Right, sir.
0: I don't see anything of those men.
1: No, but I'll bet they see us.
3: Hey, what's that?
4: Like I was afraid of all along. It's that flying machine.
3: Get back in the cave. They'll never see us.
4: What'll we do?
3: Just keep quiet and wait. It takes a man with a lot of brains to catch the hawk.
4: And that's what worries me most.
3: What?
4: Maybe they have a lot of brains.
2: To get near the nest, we have to fight that updraft again, so hang on.
0: Sure comes in gusts.
2: Oh, you're telling me. There's your nest.
0: I can see into it. There's one, two, three little birds. Yo, they look mighty weak.
1: If they haven't been fed for a couple of days, they are weak.
0: Why can't we just throw the food in?
1: Well, lots of reasons.
2: I can't get any closer than this. Don't dare run a chance of having my lifting blades nick the side of the cliff.
0: Oh.
1: The ghost wind, plus the wind from the prop blades, would scatter the meat before it got near the nest.
0: Oh.
1: And look up. You see that overhang? The cliff bulges out right over where the nest ledge is.
2: Only about 4 square feet of level space on that ledge. There's no room to land. Watch it. Don't shift your weight any more than you can help it. I'm going up. I'm going to try to beat this updraft. I mean the ghost wind. Up we go. You don't have to be afraid of a helicopter.
4: I'm afraid of that there heliocopter. What's it swooping and zooming around here for?
3: I don't know.
4: Are they looking for us?
3: Nah.
4: Suppose they are looking for us.
3: I got this rifle here, ain't I?
4: Yeah.
3: I won't let myself be caught while... Hey.
4: What?
3: Sounds like they're going away.

0: Wow, it's cold up here.
1: Cold?
2: Me too.
1: Henry here has on 2 pairs of football pants, 3 pairs of heavy wool socks, 3 football jerseys, shoulder pads, hip pads, heavy cleated shoes, and he's cold.
0: Oh, it isn't me. It's that ghost wind.
1: Yeah, I know. It blows here along the face of the cliff and on the clifftop all the time. Even on a still, calm day, it never stops.
2: Scientifically, it's an updraft caused by the warm air of the valley coming in contact with the cliff face, which acts like a chimney, so the warm air rushes up the cliff to the top where it's colder. Scientifically...
0: Yeah, because nobody knew where it came from. Why, it whistles and howls even on a windless day. Well, the Indians call it the ghost wind. It is ghostly.
1: Hey, while you've been gabbing, I've been at work. I made a bowline knot in the end of this rope. Put 1 foot in the loop, Henry, and tie this short rope around your waist and around the big rope.
0: Why? What's...
1: You're going over the cliff. Fasten that helmet on him, Lieutenant. Put on those heavy gloves, Henry, and hang that bag of chopped beef on your belt.
0: Oh, sure, but... Well, what's...
1: We're too heavy. It'll take a youngster like you to swing down there safely. I've got the big rope snubbed around this old pine tree here, and the Lieutenant and I will lower you down. When you're opposite the nest... Shout, and we'll tie it off.
3: I get it. Sure. Hey, a voice sounds kind of funny in this helmet.
1: Then yank at the rope until you get yourself swinging, so you can swing yourself in under the cliff bulge and get a foothold on the ledge.
3: Right, Bill. Then I'll just dump the food in the nest.
1: No, feed each eaglet by hand. They can't eat any other way. Just drop pieces of meat in their mouths.
3: Oh, boy. I never thought I'd be a waiter in the Eagle restaurant.
2: Or in charge of an eagle nursery.
3: Hey!
1: Come on, over you go. That's it. Easy now.
3: Hey, what if those eagles come back?
1: I don't think they will. If they do, just duck your head and fold your arms over your face. They can't hurt you with all that padding. They don't attack with their beaks. You're too big for them to carry away.
3: I just hope those eagles know that.

0: Well, here's the nest. Man, sure is a long way to the ground out there. This ghost wind keeps blowing me around. Oh, well, I gotta start swinging her. Good thing I took rope climbing in gym. Pull, and then swing. Pull, and swing. Whoops, almost made it. Once more. Pull, swing. Made it. Now then, lunch time. Gotta get this sack open here. Lunchtime, little birds. Boy, they sure are hungry. I must look like an eagle. Man, why they eat that whole bag full in about 2 seconds? Phew. I guess it's time for me to start back. So long, eagles. Here I go, out into nothing. I'll yell to Bill so he can pull me back up. Okay? Okay!
1: Okay! Hey, there's the signal. We'll pull him up now.
2: Right.
1: Take it slow. Bill!
3: Yeah?
2: Bill, look at the rope.
1: Yeah, I see it. Stop pulling.
2: Oh, those sharp rocks down there with the cliff bulges, they're just like knives.
1: Right.
2: When you pull the rope up, they cut and shred the rope just like razors.
1: Yeah. The rope slides down all right, but we can't pull it up without shredding it apart.
2: But, Henry, we...
1: Only one thing to do.
2: What's that?
1: We'll just lower the boy all the way down to the floor of the valley. Henry's aerial elevator is going down. All right, start lowering. Lower away there. Lower. Lowering. Lowering.
4: It's nearly noon. Sun's high.
5: Yeah.
4: I'm sick of this whole business. I have half a notion to...
5: Hey, look, that shadow. Right in front of the cave. I'm going to see if I can find out what it is.
4: See anything?
5: Yeah, it's a man on a rope. No, it's a boy. It's that youngster, the forest ranger. The ranger. That boy there on the rope means the ranger's in this, too.
4: Oh, me. They're after us.
5: Maybe so, maybe not. Just to be on the safe side, we'll get the boy. He'll land right outside this cave.
4: What'll you do with him?
5: I don't know, but I do know the ranger will never do anything to us if we have that boy. Keep still now. He's almost to the ground. I'll keep him covered with the rifle.
4: There he is.
5: Put your hands up and come in here.
6: What?
5: In here, and quick, you.
6: What are you doing?
5: I'm holding you as a hostage.
6: You can't. I'm forced to be through an army protector on top of that cliff right now. They know who you are, what you did.
5: Shut up.
4: Hawk. He's only a kid.
5: You keep quiet, too. I'll handle this.
6: But the ranger...
5: You may never live to see the ranger.
4: Oh, yes, he will. Grab him, boys.
5: Oh, hey,
4: push that rifle
5: me.
4: Out of his head. I've got his arms pinned. Twist it loose. That's it. Now point at him. Watch the trigger.
5: What are you trying to do here?
6: Hands up yourself, hey, Hunt Sanderson.
5: Why, you banjo out.
4: You banjo is going straight from now on. I'll take my medicine, and I'll fight old men and boys. Stand still there, you hawk. What do you do now, son?
0: Right now... You and I keep Hawk covered. Now we wait for the ranger. And thank

0: Look up, up, way up there in the sky. There they are, the father and mother eagle. They've been carrying food to the nest every day. So I know the eaglets are doing well.
1: We're all glad. And just think, only 2 weeks ago, Hawk and...
2: What happened to Hawk and his pal, anyway?
3: Hawk will get a long sentence, but Banjo-wise, although he must be punished, will certainly be considered because of the way he helped Henry here.
0: And the eaglets are safe.
3: Yes, thanks to Henry and his adventure in the eagle's nest. Well, that's about it. The eagles grew up, and guess what? We even got a letter from the president thanking us for what we did. But a forest ranger can never rest, so see you next week for another exciting adventure with

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4: Hi, everybody. It's time for another visit with all your friends from the Children's Bible.

Well, hi there, my friend. Come on in. We've been waiting for you. I sure hope we can warm things up for you a bit. Now, I know lots of you listening live in a warm climate all year long, like in Florida, California, the Virgin Islands, the other islands in the Caribbean where this program reaches, and lots of other warm places. But for us here in Michigan, lots of snow and cold. Sure hope we can warm things up if that's what you need, or cool things off if that's your problem. Lots of good music in store for today. We'll tuck in a quickie quiz from the Bible. I'm going to introduce you to a brand new friend, and then we'll have a story. Do you want to know what an old fogey is? For some of you, that may be a completely strange term. When I was a kid, it was used, and in fact, it's listed right here in Webster's Collegiate Dictionary. It says, fogey, a person with old-fashioned ideas. So an old fogey would be an old person with old-fashioned ideas. The name of our story is Old Fogey. Is it bad to be an old fogey? What about when the kids at school or in the neighborhood try to get you to fool around with things you shouldn't fool around with? Is it good to be an old fogey then? Stick around and we'll find out what our interesting story is all about. Oh, got to do a couple more riddles. I haven't had any letters from anyone telling me to stop. Now, if you tell me to stop, I will. Okay? If you want more, let me know that too. Here's a good one with winter just around the corner. Which is faster, heat or cold? Heat. Why? Because it's easy to catch cold. What gets wetter the longer it dries? Did you get that? What gets wetter the longer it dries? Give up? A towel. Sure, the longer it dries, your hands, for instance, the wetter it gets. All right, one more. No groaning. I like this one. Why did the little girl mix up yeast and shoe polish?

Well, thanks, choir, for getting us off to a good start. I like those praise songs. You know, many letters we get here at Children's Bible Hour tell us that the whole family listens together to our program. Some on Saturday mornings while you're doing things around the house. Some of you listen in the car on the way to church. Well, especially for all the families listening right now, here comes Sherilyn to sing a song from Patch the Pirate called Family Recipe.

0: I read a sad thing the other day about families. I read that only 26% of today's families here in the United States are made up of mom, dad, and the kids. Now, I know many of you kids listening right now don't have both mom and dad living at home. But you know what? You are still very special to God, and I'm sure there is much you have to be thankful for if you just think about it. And having a sunny-side-up attitude about your situation always helps, too. Here comes little 3-year-old Rachel with a bright smile and some bright advice. Keep your sunny side up.
1: Keep your sunny side up, up, up. 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

Boy, that is such good advice. A happy attitude makes a whole lot of difference, especially during the dark days of winter. And speaking of winter, one beautiful thing I enjoy about winter is the beautiful snow. Each time I see a new blanket of snow, I think about the verse in the Bible that says, "Though your sins be as scarlet, they shall be as white as snow." There's a beautiful old hymn with that idea in mind, and on this day when we're talking about old-fashioned ideas, this old-fashioned song's a great one. Mark sings it for us, along with a brand new chorus.

0: Now, let's take time for that quickie quiz from the Bible I promised you. But before that, I want to introduce the new friend I promised. You know, kids, lots of times when you write, you ask how old I am. I usually answer by saying, well, I'm going to make you work for the answer. I started on Children's Bible Hour when I was just 9 years old in the year of 1943. Now, how old am I? Can you figure that out? If I was 9 in 1943, how old am I in 1994? Well, just last week, I had my 60th birthday. Now, I'm not ready to retire. I'm enjoying these visits way too much. But that day will come sometime if the Lord doesn't come first, and we need to plan for the future. And there are times when I really need help. A few months ago, we welcomed to our staff Mr. John Elmore, who has come to us after being with Focus on the Family for the past 10 years. So, he loves kids, and he knows lots about families and how to help them. He's already been helping me in many ways, including directing the story productions. You've even heard him as a dad in one of the stories without knowing it. We've decided to call him Uncle John right from the start. So, Uncle John, welcome to Children's Bible Hour.
1: Thank you, Uncle Charlie. And hi, boys and girls, moms and dads, too. I sure am glad to be spending this time with you today.
0: And I sure am looking forward to your help. There are times when I have to be away and you can fill in. But for now, why don't you take over and be our quizmaster for our quickie quiz today?
1: Well, that's fine with me, Uncle Charlie. You know, I've listened to you do this a few times, and I think I can get the hang of it.
0: Okay.
1: Well, let's see if I can remember how to do this. We all have to see if the boys can answer more questions than the girls, or the girls can answer more questions than the boys. If the boys get a correct answer, Mr. Ken, what sound will they hear? And if the girls get a correct answer, what will they hear? All right, let's start out. First, I'll give you a little hint. All the answers to these questions today begin with the letter T. All right, the letter T. Here we go. First question to the boys. Who was the apostle who doubted the resurrection of Jesus?
0: Michael.
2: Thomas.
1: That's right. That's right. Girls, who was the young man whose mother's name was Eunice, whom Paul called his son in the faith?
0: They look like they're trying. Wait a minute, Katie.
3: Titus.
0: Is that right or wrong, Uncle John?
1: I don't think that's right.
0: Nope. That gives the boys a chance, then. The boys get a chance. Chris.
4: Timothy.
1: That's right. Good. Boys, what was the name of the city where Paul was born?
0: Michael.
2: Tarsus.
1: Right. Okay, girls, what was Paul's trade or occupation other than being a missionary?
0: Leanne.
3: Tent maker.
1: Correct. All right, boys, what word meaning tent was used to describe the habitation of God in the wilderness?
0: About Nobbin. Nah, he pulled his hand back down. Jonathan.
5: Tabernacle.
1: That's right. Girls, what did Satan do to the Lord in the wilderness?
0: Bethany.
3: Tempted him.
1: That's right. And boys, James and John, the sons of Zebedee, were also called the sons of what?
0: Jonathan says he knows.
5: Thunder.
1: That's right. Okay, we're doing well. The last question goes to the girls. To what city did Jonah flee?
0: Oh, wait a minute. Michelle says she knows.
3: Tarsus.
1: That's right. The boys have 5 and the girls have 3. The boys are our winners today.
0: Good job, boys, and great job, Uncle John. Thanks much. Now let's get back to our music makers with a bright, cute, but good lesson song from our duetters, Chris and Melissa. The Devil Can't Keep My Light Out.

0: Hey, as you listened to the quickie quiz a few minutes ago, you heard me introduce Uncle John, John Elmore, who came to join our staff for a few years. He didn't eventually become Uncle Charlie as we planned originally, but the Lord has led him on to other endeavors in this area, and we see each other from time to time. And I'm reminded that our future is in God's hands, not ours. And then you know that the time came when we stopped producing new programs for Children's Bible Hour and switched to an all-drama program called Down Gilead Lane. 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Box 1001, Grand Rapids, Michigan, 49501. Now, let's get back to our classic program from 1994. Our story today, written especially for the Children's Bible Hour by Harriet A. Durrell, is entitled Old Fogey. Paul and his dad were on the highway returning home from a basketball game when an unexpected snowstorm came up.
1: Boy, the weatherman didn't tell us this was on the agenda for the day.
2: No, I have a party to go to tonight. Let's hurry, Dad. Why don't you pass this guy in front of us? He's a slowpoke.
1: I don't think that'd be a good idea, Paul. It's snowing so hard, I can't see very far ahead. It's too risky to pass anyone in this weather. I'm staying right in this lane.
2: But we're crawling. We'll never get home at this rate.
1: Sure we will. But if we go faster, well, we might never get home. We might have an accident and end up in the hospital instead.
2: Look, someone's passing us. If he can pass, so can you. You're driving like an old fogey, Dad.
1: Paul.
2: I'm sorry, Dad.
1: You may think I'm driving too slowly, but I'm not going to pass anyone. It's too slippery. Whoa. Did you feel the car swerve just then? Look, even at this slow speed.
2: Yeah, I guess this road is kind of slippery.
1: It sure is. Say, speaking of slippery roads, Paul, from what I hear, you may be on kind of a slippery road yourself.
2: What do you mean, Dad?
1: Well, I heard... Well, there's no easy way to say this, son. I heard that you tried smoking pot.
2: Huh? Cindy told you that, didn't she? The big tattletale?
1: Your sister's worried about you, Paul. From your reaction, it sounds as if she may have good reason to be. So it's true then? You've used marijuana?
2: Well, I only tried it once.
1: Where'd you get it?
2: There's some older guys who always meet Arnie and me on our way home from school. And they offer it to us. We keep telling them we don't want it, but they don't quit. They always give us a hard time, and it makes me look like a jerk for not taking it.
1: So you gave in and tried it?
2: Well, yeah. It didn't cost anything, so I figured it wouldn't hurt to try it just once. I just wanted to get them off my back.
1: And now that you've tried it, have they left you alone?
2: Well, no, not really. They keep after us, but I didn't try it again, just that once. Honest, Dad, I'm telling the truth.
1: I believe you. You know, Paul, just trying something once is how a person gets hooked. Whether it's marijuana or other drugs, they first get you to just try it. Then they want you to try it again and again until you're hooked. Once you're hooked, you'll do anything to get it. And it won't be free anymore. They'll make you pay for it.
2: I guess you're right. I've seen some kids give them money. Some are even younger than I am. But I'm not going to get hooked.
1: I'm afraid that's what everybody thinks, huh? But it does happen, and when you start saying it can't happen to you, that's when you're most vulnerable to it.
2: I wish they'd just leave me alone.
1: Well, I do too, but you won't be able to get them to do that by yourself. This is a serious thing. got to get the police in on it, son. In the meantime, you've got to say no to them, even if it means looking like a jerk to everybody else.
2: I will, Dad. I promise.
1: Looking like a jerk is a lot better than getting hooked and destroying your body and mind. You're a Christian, Paul. And there's a good verse for you to remember. It's Psalm 56:11. In God I have put my trust. I will not be afraid. What can man do to me? Boy, it's getting harder and harder to see.
2: This traffic is getting slower than ever. I bet something happened up ahead. We're hardly moving at all now.
1: Well, maybe there's some car in the ditch. That usually slows up traffic. I hope there aren't any serious accidents.
2: Yeah. Oh, wow, look, Dad. There's a car upside down over on the side of the road. Should we stop?
1: No. A lot of people have already stopped to help. We'd probably only get in the way. Hey, Paul, did you get a good look at that car?
2: Yeah, it's the same car that passed us.
1: That's what I thought. To tell you the truth, Paul, you know, I was tempted to speed up and follow that car when it passed us back there. I didn't like it when you called me an old fogey. I'm glad I decided not to do it.
2: Me too, or else that might have been us upside down.
1: That's right. I hope you'll remember what happened to that driver when you're tempted to join the crowd and do wrong. For me, I had to realize there are worse things than being called an old fogey. And for you...
2: there are worse things than looking like a jerk, right?
1: Right. In fact, sometimes looking like a jerk is like a badge of honor for obeying God.
0: When Paul and his father finally arrived home, Paul found his sister Cindy reading a book in the family room.
2: Hi, Cindy.
3: Oh, hi, Paul.
2: I found out in the car today that you're a big tattletale.
3: Oh, you did? Well, I'm sorry, Paul, but it was for your own good. I was afraid that you might get in even more trouble, so I just had to tell Dad. Are you mad at me?
2: No, I'm not mad.
3: You're not?
2: Nope. At first I was, but not anymore. I'm not the only one who messes up sometimes. Dad showed me that everyone feels pressured to do things they shouldn't do, even him. And when that happens, you can decide not to give in to it.
3: Yeah. I'm glad you're not still mad, Paul.
2: Me too. And I'm not going to give in either. I'm not going to try any more drugs, even if those guys that offer us the stuff try to make me look like a jerk. In God's eyes, they're the ones that are being jerks.
3: Good for you, Paul. But tell me what Dad said to convince you.
2: Well, it wasn't so much what Dad said, but... see, there was this guy who was speeding, and the road was really icy.
0: After school the next day, Paul and his friend Arnie were walking home when they were once again approached by some older boys.
2: Oh, no. Here they come, Arnie.
4: Yeah, there's only two guys today, but they're the same two guys who gave us the stuff the other day.
2: Let's act like we don't see them.
4: Okay, we'll just keep walking.
5: Hey, you. Me and Jeff want to talk to you. Hey, did you lose your ears? I'm talking to you.
6: I'll get them to listen, Eric. You got to get right up in front of their face like this. See? Now can you hear?
2: Yeah, we can hear. Just get out of the way. We don't want any more of your stuff.
5: Why not? You took it the other day.
2: Well, we don't want any more of it.
6: You couldn't handle it, huh? Try it again. You'll get used to it. In fact, you're going to love it. Right, Eric?
5: You know it. Here, you can have this for free.
2: I said no.
6: Don't be such a jerk. Everybody's smoking this stuff.
2: Not everybody. We're not.
5: Oh, come on, man. Look, here comes some kids younger than you that do it. Don't be such a baby.
4: Just go away and leave us alone.
5: Baby? That's what you are. Baby jerks.
2: The only way I'll be a jerk is if I get hooked on the stuff like you guys. The same goes for all you little kids here. Come on, Arnie, let's go home.
0: That evening, Paul told his dad what had happened.
2: I was a little scared, Dad, but as we got close to those guys, I prayed and God helped me.
1: Oh, that's great.
2: And you know what else?
1: What?
2: Arnie and I looked back, and I don't think any of the other kids who were there took any of their stuff either. Those two guys were just standing there looking like they lost all their friends.
1: Good. Hey, I reported what you told me about them to the police today, and I think they'll be doing something to stop that activity. I don't think they'll bother you anymore.
2: All right. Hey, I feel like an old fogey myself today, but you know what? It feels good.
0: I guess there are some ways in which it's good to be old-fashioned. The older I get, the more I realize that. Well, you've been listening to another old-fashioned classic children's Bible Hour program. 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Our mailing address, CBH Ministries, P.O. 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Bye now.

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4: The following contains mature themes. Parental guidance is suggested. How do you do? It's often said, if you go looking for trouble, you'll find it. But for some, trouble finds them. Some are born into it, shaped by circumstances they never chose. The woman in the story was one of those. Raised in a broken home with little guidance or hope, she faced adult burdens far too young, and her life soon spiraled downward. It would be easy to think she didn't care, but that would be wrong, because beneath the ruin was a heart still capable of change, a change that was everlasting when her heart, her mind, her very life were unshackled.

0: Nina, would you stop sweeping? You make me feel like I don't keep the house clean enough.
1: I'm gonna have a baby soon, Mom. I need it to be safe.
0: I know you're gonna have a baby, but you make it seem like I've never cleaned the place. I do the best I can.
1: And now I'm doing the best I can. I can't believe you're upset that I'm cleaning up a bit.
0: You never did it before.
1: Bruce and I want our baby to be able to breathe when he or she comes to live here.
0: Bruce wants. He's controlling you, him and his parents.
1: Mom.
0: And that church.
1: His parents and that church have done more to help us than you and Dad have.
0: Stick with him if you want to ruin your life.
1: For real, Mom? You're smoking around your pregnant daughter and you think Bruce is the problem? You probably think I should get another...
0: I saved your life.
1: No, you didn't. I still have to live with that every day. It's too painful.
0: You don't know how hard it is to raise a child.
1: No, but I'm gonna find out. And you're not gonna stop me this time.
2: 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Pacific Garden Mission is the oldest continuously operating gospel mission in the country, meeting the needs of thousands of lives each year. 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Our counselors minister to their spiritual needs, directing them to the one who sticks closer than a brother, which is what this program celebrates. 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In our last show, we met a young girl who was molested and made pregnant by an uncle, then forced by her parents to have an abortion. When we pick up her story at age 16, she is pregnant again, but committed to having the baby. Will a loving boyfriend be enough? Find out as we continue with part two of the true story of Serena Dykeson, right now on Unshackled.
1: Mom and Dad never liked my boyfriend, Bruce. Mom thought he was controlling, probably because he showed more interest in me than they did. I'm sure they thought it was his idea to keep the baby, but that was all me. After my parents made me get an abortion when I was 13, I decided there was no way I was ever going that route again. Fortunately, Bruce supported that decision, as did his church.
3: We ask your blessing on our meal, on our congregation, and our time this afternoon. In Jesus' name, amen.
4: Amen.
3: All right, folks, don't let it get cold.
4: Why don't you sit down, Serena? I'll grab you a plate.
1: Sounds good. You're okay with that?
3: Hey, now, why don't you both sit for a minute? I'll fix you a couple plates.
4: You don't have to do that, Pastor.
3: I know I don't. Humor me. You two could use a break.
1: Everyone's been so nice at the church.
4: Yeah. That stuff they got us at the baby shower is going to help a lot.
1: I'm not used to this... The support? Our family's pretty well checked out.
4: I suppose we do look like we could use a break. Maybe you should cut back on your hours at the gas station.
1: You should talk. You look wiped out.
4: Balancing my job and graduating in a couple months. But I can't quit. We need the money.
1: I know.
4: We still need to figure a few things out. Where we're gonna live and stuff.
1: Bruce was right. There was a lot we needed to figure out. He was finishing his senior year of high school. I was in my sophomore year, and we were broke as a joke. And then there was my family.
0: I'm telling you, Serena, you're having that baby today.
1: It's just Braxton Hicks contractions, Mom. I've been having them all week.
0: You need to call Bruce. Have him come get you so you can get to the hospital.
1: It's Sunday morning. He's at church. Where I should be.
0: Except you're about to have a baby.
1: If I go to the hospital now, they're just gonna send me back home. Bruce is coming over after church. We'll figure it out then. Bruce arrived after church, and we hung out around the house. The contractions continued. And at about 9:30, I gave in to my mom and went to the hospital. It was a good thing, too. Our daughter was born at about 11:30. After her delivery, there was so much joy in the hospital room. All the stress and tension with my parents was, for the moment, taken away by a healthy, beautiful baby girl. Unfortunately, that perfect moment in time couldn't last. I brought her home with me so Bruce could concentrate on the last couple months of high school.
5: She's my granddaughter. I'm not going to let anything happen to her.
0: I'll keep her with me, Dad. It'll be all right.
5: What's the matter? You don't trust me.
0: Are you kidding me? I mean, are you really asking me that?
5: Don't answer that.
0: Dad, just stop. Hello? Oh, hi, Mr. Dykeson. It's Bruce's dad.
5: Tell him to stop calling here.
0: Shh. What? No, not you. Yes, of course you can come see your granddaughter.
5: I don't want them in my house.
0: Oh, you heard that? That's okay, I can meet you outside. Nope, no problem at all.
5: Give me the phone.
0: Dad?
5: Mr. Dykeson, listen to me. We don't want you here. Leave my daughter alone. She's my granddaughter, too. Oh, and this is my... Oh, is that so? Well, you're not coming into my house.
0: Wow, Dad. You just yelled at the nicest guy in the world. The guy who never argues with anyone. The guy who cares more...
5: What?
0: He cares more than you do.
1: Things weren't going to get better with my parents, so I made a tough choice. I moved out of their house and filed with the state for emancipation. I took our daughter and what little I had and moved into a bed and breakfast that was owned by friends of Bruce's parents. Not surprisingly, that didn't take care of all the stress. Even though Bruce was a pretty good father and he tried to be as hands-on as possible, we still had a lot of disagreements on how to raise her. I mean, how could we not? We both were raised very differently. Our wedding took place on the same day as Bruce's graduation from high school.
4: Relax, they'll be here.
0: You don't know that. My parents have probably never set foot in a church.
4: Serena.
0: Mom said they didn't have clothes to wear. As if that's a reason to miss your daughter's wedding.
4: I know you're stressed out. Whatever happens, it'll be okay.
0: Will it?
4: If you and me leave together and we're still on speaking terms, that's a win.
0: Yeah. Well.
5: Serena?
0: Dad? Mom?
4: Told ya.
0: Dad, I've never seen you in a suit before.
5: Your old man cleans up okay.
0: Thank you.
4: Hi, Mr. and Mrs. Lemaire.
5: Bruce?
4: I don't mean to rush this, but my best man has a shift at McDonald's he needs to get to. And no, that's not a joke.
5: Sure. Sure. Where do we go?
0: Left side, in the front row.
1: Somebody told us that the first 5 years of marriage were the hardest. Ours included Bruce getting better job opportunities, me graduating high school, and having another baby. A boy we named after a doctor on the show ER. In one of life's twists, the doctor who delivered our boy was the same doctor who recommended I have an abortion when I was 13. In the midst of all the good things that happened, I was still struggling with insecurities. I wasn't happy with how I looked, how we lived. You name it. I wasn't happy with it.
6: You look nice today.
0: Just today. Didn't I look nice yesterday?
6: You look great yesterday. I think I told you that you looked great yesterday.
0: I'm not sure you meant it then either.
6: Wow. You used to be able to take a compliment.
0: Yeah, before I had two kids that messed up my body.
6: You look fine, Serena. You look great.
0: Say it a few more times and you might believe it.
6: I give up.
1: When our boy was 5, I got pregnant again. Bruce and I were both excited about this baby. But things didn't go as we had planned. At one of the checkups, the doctor was unable to find a heartbeat.
6: Are you okay?
0: Take a wild guess, Bruce.
6: I'll take that as a no.
0: Are you okay with this? With losing a baby?
6: No, not at all.
0: It's not gonna hurt you to show some emotion.
6: Just because I don't holler or throw stuff around doesn't mean I don't feel bad, Serena. This hurts me too.
0: Yeah, right.
1: I started to resent Bruce after that. I read his self-control as detachment and thought he didn't care about me or the baby we lost. When a guy in our neighborhood, Henry, was charged with sexually abusing children, I went nuts. I mean, this guy had been in our house, around our children. It could have been our kids. It bothered me that Bruce didn't seem to care. At least not as much as I did.
6: Just calm down. We can talk about this.
0: Talk about what? He was fooling around with kids. He needs to be put away or executed.
6: Executed? Does Indiana have the death sentence anymore?
0: It should.
6: Okay, fine, Serena. But remember, hell is forever.
0: Good. I hope he never...
6: What's wrong? What's going on?
0: It's my... Something's wrong.
6: Come on. We're going to the hospital.
1: That pain I had was a ruptured ovary. They performed an ultrasound and saw my pelvis was full of blood. Without surgery, I would die. So, they removed the ovary. Not long after, because of continued pain, they told me they thought I had endometriosis, and we made the tough decision to have a complete hysterectomy. I'd always wanted more children, but now that door was closed forever.
6: Do you think that's a good idea? I mean, you're still recovering from surgery.
1: I drink it because it takes away the pain. If you ever felt anything, you'd probably drink too.
6: Come on, Serena. This isn't you. Your kids need you. So do I.
1: You don't need me, Bruce. You have your job. You have your church.
6: Our church.
1: Sure.
6: We're doing okay, yeah? We're not hurting like we were when we first married.
1: So why don't you get us away from the sexual predator? You heard Henry was released on bail and is back in his house?
6: Why should we move? We didn't do anything wrong.
1: And that is why I drink.
6: Serena.
1: My life was a hot mess, but it shouldn't have been. I had a husband who loved me, two great kids. I even had a job as a therapy assistant in a nursing home, which I liked a lot. But like they say, hurt people hurt people. And I hurt Bruce.
7: Where are you, Serena? Are you coming home?
1: I'm staying with Angie for a while. I want you to leave me alone. For a while.
7: What can I do for you? You said moving out of the neighborhood where Henry lived would fix things. Clearly hasn't. Are you still drinking?
1: Don't worry about it.
7: I'm gonna worry about it. I love you.
1: Well, maybe you shouldn't. Bruce was persistent. He really wanted us to work on our marriage. And the random acts of kindness. One day, he came over to my friend's house after a snowstorm. I watched him from the window while he cleaned the snow off my car, shoveled the driveway, just because he knew I hated the cold. Another time we had a fight on the phone, and I started cussing him out, not knowing that the kids could hear everything I said. I was embarrassed. But rather than fix the problem, I kept drinking, and even started using drugs. Soon I was partying and drinking every night.
8: Are you about ready to pack it in, lady? We're trying to close up.
1: I'm texting my friend for a ride. It won't be... There they are. They won't give me a ride.
8: You don't have a car?
1: I do, but I'm too...
8: Yeah, we all saw how much you drank. Tell me the truth. You were baked when you came in, weren't you?
1: Are you gonna judge me?
8: Yeah. You come into our restaurant high, spend 3 hours drinking like your life depends on
1: it. You don't know me.
8: You've been trying to get a ride home for the last hour. Yeah, we've been watching. Every time your phone rings, you get excited, and then you're disappointed that nobody will help you. It's pretty pathetic.
1: I'm finding out who my friends are, that's for sure.
8: Yeah? Well, get one of them to come over here and pick you up. I don't care where you go, but you're not going to stay here. Unlike you, the rest of us have lives we need to get on with.
1: She was right. I needed to get my life in order. The problem was, I'd messed it up so bad, burned so many bridges, that I didn't know if I could fix it. My friends wanted nothing to do with me. My parents had problems of their own, and even if they didn't, they were no help to me. Bruce? Could I call him? Or had I wrecked that relationship too badly? I stumbled out to my car. I sat there and wept. I knew I had to break free from all the garbage that was controlling me. Without hardly thinking about it, I just cried out to God. God, I have nothing left but you. Please, I need your help. Suddenly, I felt God's presence in a way I never had before. And I felt something else. Something I had never felt before. Hope. As I pulled into my driveway, I felt hope. Bruce, were you waiting for me?
6: Yep. Come here.
1: I don't...
6: You're home, Serena. You're home.
1: Bruce held me, and my Heavenly Father also wrapped me in his arms with this feeling of comfort that I will never forget. His love lifted me out of my dark pit. I was no longer drowning. For so long, I felt dead inside. I would go through the motions of each day with such emptiness. That simple prayer I'd said brought me life. I knew right then and there that God had answered my prayer. Now that I was home, and my husband had taken me in his arms and showed me grace too, I was on my way to healing. The first time back to church was more difficult, but Bruce asked some of the men to be praying for me as I fought off an anxiety attack. As I sat there, I could almost feel the enemy's chains fall off, and I lifted my hands in worship, praising God as I hadn't been able to before.
6: Hey, babe. How's your day?
1: Eye-opening.
6: Want to tell me about it?
1: I think I have to tell you about it. It involves you.
6: Okay.
1: First, I have to apologize to you.
6: Apologize? For what?
1: As I was reading the Bible and praying today, it occurred to me that I had been placing you ahead of God. I made you my protector. I wanted you to fix everything, and it never occurred to me that you can't fix everything.
6: Wow. I never realized that you felt that way.
1: Well, that's it. You can't be my number one any longer. God has to fill those areas that you can't.
6: Well, praise the Lord. I needed you to take that pressure off me so that God could fill that space.
1: You didn't give up on me.
6: If I gave up on you, I'd be giving up on me too. And the kids. I still think we have a ways to go, but we're making it work, right?
1: We were working on a relationship and fixing the family. I still had a lot of baggage, but with God's help and Bruce being understanding, things were getting better. I still wasn't able to open up in counseling about my abortion all those years ago, or even my bitterness with Henry, the guy who had sexually assaulted kids in our old neighborhood. But in my prayer and Bible time, God showed me how to deal with that too.
6: Hang on a second, Serena. You're telling me you're not angry with Henry anymore?
1: I don't like or approve of anything he did. I'm just not going to let it control me anymore.
6: That's great! I'm really happy to hear it! What brought this about?
1: Something I read today.
6: I like where this is going.
1: It was in Lamentations, chapter 3. Here, let me read it to you. I called upon thy name, O Lord, out of the low dungeon. Thou hast heard my voice. Hide not thine ear at my breathing, at my cry. Thou drewest near in the day that I called upon thee. Thou saidst, fear not. O Lord, thou hast pleaded the causes of my soul. Thou hast redeemed my life. O Lord, thou hast seen my wrong. Judge thou my cause.
6: Good stuff.
1: God took up my case. He redeemed my life. I believe he's upholding my cause, too.
6: If Henry was right here in front of you, what would you say?
1: The same thing I'd say to my Uncle Rodney. I forgive you. I cannot forget it, nor would I trust him. But I can forgive.
6: You mean it?
1: God forgave me. He's helped me with all this bitterness I've carried since I was a kid. If I can't forgive other people, then I'm just hanging on to the pain. Except now I'm the one causing the pain.
6: That's pretty deep. You are not the same girl I met on that school bus all those years ago.
1: I'm not. And I'm glad I'm not. God has changed me. I don't know how else to say it.
6: I think that says it perfectly.
1: You hear these phrases Christians use. Born again. New creation. Well, I understood what they meant now. I was different. A new person with new desires and goals. I developed a burden to help people who were hurting and in crisis. Bruce and I began working in a variety of ministries that serve those very people. God had restored our family, and he used us to help others. Life went on. In 2015, our little girl became a bride herself. In December of 2018, She and her husband were blessed with a beautiful, healthy girl. That little peanut brings us joy and laughter, a constant reminder of God's love. I sometimes think how different our lives would have been if Bruce and I had not chosen life for our lovely daughter.
6: Hey, hon, you want to go on a date?
9: I don't know. I was going to scrub the bathtub.
6: Seriously, there's a new Christian movie showing. I want to support these things.
9: Yeah, they've been getting better lately. Sure, I'll go. As long as you buy me a big bucket of popcorn.
6: Deal. I may even throw in a pop.
9: What's this movie about?
6: I don't even know.
9: What's it called?
6: Unplanned?
1: Unplanned is the true story of a Planned Parenthood employee who is now a pro-life advocate. She used her story to speak out against the industry that has taken millions of lives. If you're wondering if it was hard to watch, it was. As the credits began to scroll on the movie screen, and the audience sat in complete silence, I felt the overwhelming presence of the Holy Spirit speak to me. I knew right there in that theater that it was time to tell the rest of my story. I had been open about my past sexual abuse and counseling. So much healing had taken place in my life, but there had been one area I was not willing to approach. I knew that sharing about my own abortion was another level of shame, guilt, and trauma. I had locked that painful experience away in a vault, but Unplanned opened that area of my heart. It was as if God was gently prompting me to step out in faith and share my story too.
6: You're talking about changing the whole focus of your personal ministry.
1: I've been hiding this thing about myself for a long time, Bruce. Think of how many babies could possibly have been saved if I'd spoken out before.
6: I'm not disagreeing with anything you're saying, but are you sure this is something you can do? I mean, can you handle that all coming back to the surface?
1: I've never spoken to anybody about my abortion. Not since you and I sat in that car when I was 15. I really believe God is telling me to do this.
6: Okay. Then I won't stand in your way. How can I help?
1: I have no idea.
10: St. Joseph County Ride to Life. This is Megan.
1: Hi. Megan, my name is Serena Dykeson. Can I tell you my story?
11: Hi, Serena. My name is Cindy Michelson. I got your name from Megan.
1: Oh, yeah, hi.
11: I write a pro-life blog, and I wondered if you would be interested in writing an article, telling your personal story.
1: Oh, wow, I don't know. I mean, that's a little different from telling people in my small groups and living rooms.
11: I've heard some of it. And I think it could be powerful. You never know who needs to hear what you've gone through and how you came out the other side.
1: Yeah, I think you're right. Okay. All right, just let me know what you need me to do. I knew I needed to be obedient and share my testimony, no matter what the response might be. My story eventually made it on a few pro-life news outlets, and all of a sudden, it seemed every time I opened my social media accounts, I saw my article shared. I began to get one message after another of people thanking me for sharing my story. I was amazed at all the responses. For weeks, I would get new people reaching out to me or news sites asking if they could share my story. Out of obedience, I had told my whole story, and God was using it. Through the process, I began to see the hand of God. He was directing me all along the way. The healing process continued for me in a way I hadn't thought of. God had created two lives in me that never came to live in this world, but they were real people. In a time of prayer, I had a beautiful vision of a young lady and a young man. I believe that they were my aborted daughter and the boy I had miscarried. I named the daughter Eliana Grace, and Bruce and I named our son Malachi. Now, because of what Jesus has done, I know they will be waiting for me when I go home to heaven.
2: Through several pro-life ministries, Serena Dykeson has been able to reach thousands of women caught in a difficult position considering taking the life of their babies. She and Bruce continue to share the good news of salvation through the Lord Jesus with whomever needs to hear it. And what about you, listening friend? If you understand what this salvation means, that Jesus saves, and you want to trust in Him as your personal Savior, you can, as an act of faith, communicate that to Him right now. There are no special words, but if you'd like help, you might say something as simple as, God, I know that I'm a sinner, and I know that because of my sin, I deserve to be eternally separated from You. Even though I do not deserve it, thank You for loving me and providing the sacrifice for my sins through the death and resurrection of Jesus Christ. I believe that Jesus died for my sins, and I trust in Him alone to save me. From this point forward, help me to live my life for You instead of for sin. 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This is program number 3940, heard in the conclusion of the true story of Serena Dykeson were Angela Morris, Suzette Mayobre, Patrick Thompson, David Zarbach, and Cheryl Lynn Galimo. Original music, Don Badorf. 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Script, Darby Kern. 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
13: Then the tide turned, and Charles II was brought to power. Tolerance ceased, and nonconformists were fined or jailed, among them John Bunyan. During his two prison terms, amounting to almost 15 years, John Bunyan became a national figure in the nonconformist movement. And when tolerance was again allowed, he preached virtually all over the British countryside. His own church in Bedford founded over 120 churches. Bunyan's impact was felt then and through his writing has lasted over 300 years. We greet our friends everywhere with the story of John Bunyan. This is another in the series Stories of Great Christians.
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14: SRN News, I'm Mary Rose. The United States has announced another death of a service member as it launches more airstrikes at Iran. It is targeting the Revolutionary Guard in response to the killing of U.S. troops. The military says the latest death on Saturday was in Iraq during the controlled detonation of a downed Iranian drone. Iran on Sunday fired missiles towards Jordan, risking a wider conflict with neighboring Israel. Former Deputy National Security Advisor K.T. McFarland is weighing in on Iran.
15: A Appearing on Larry O'Connor's program on Salem News Channel, Katie McFarland discussed how regional energy infrastructure is reducing Iran's leverage over global oil markets.
16: While nobody's been paying attention, the Strait of Hormuz is becoming less relevant by the minute because countries in the Middle East are building pipelines to avoid the Strait of Hormuz, and they're also sending their tankers to the United States to fill up with American oil.
15: McFarland says the trend gives the United States greater strategic influence in the region. Willie Nelson, The White House.
14: Democrats face tough Senate map as competitive seats pile up. Correspondent Ken Lorman reports.
17: Democrats face a challenging path to regain Senate control in 2026, needing a net gain of 4 seats from their current 47, while Republicans defend only 2 competitive seats amid a 53-47 majority. Several Democrat-held seats in states like Georgia, Michigan, Minnesota, and New Hampshire could prove unexpectedly competitive due to the Democratic candidates and GOP gains in traditionally blue areas. Ken Lorman reporting.
14: 5 members of a Utah family have died after a flash flood swept through canyons in southern Utah where they were on a day outing. This is SRN News. A major university promotes transgenderism to kids.
18: The medical school at the University of Minnesota is selling dolls for what it calls, quote, transgender and gender diverse children. The dolls are aimed at youngsters ages 4 to 10 and are intended for what the university calls therapeutic play. Apparently, the toys can be modified with different outfits and hairstyles to mix male and female characteristics. Critics are decrying the dolls as a grooming tool and question the funding for the project. Michael Harrington reporting.
14: Younger American Jews care less about Israel than their parents and grandparents. That's the conclusion of a new AP NORC poll, which reveals that support for Israel is a key component of the religious identity of many Jewish adults ages 45 and older. Amongst younger Jews, support for Israel is less firm. About half of older religious Jewish adults say that supporting Israel is very important for their identity. This is SRN News. After 246 years, Private John Pumphrey is unknown no more.
19: For more than 2 centuries, a fallen Revolutionary War soldier was unknown and unnoticed. Now, thanks to happenstance and the wonders of DNA, he has a name just in time for the 250th birthday of the nation he fought and died to create. The remains were found in 2022 in a shallow

0: generated thanks to the FIFA World Cup. Appearing on CBS Face the Nation, Brian Monahan said that the soccer tournament has had an on-the-ground economic impact across the cities which hosted the games. 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
1: According to the CDC, one death occurs in the United States every 10 seconds. By the time this spot is over, six people will have been ushered into eternity. Virtually every one of these individuals began their day not knowing it would be their last. The Epistle of James reminds us that life is but a vapor. It's here just a short time and then vanishes away. The writer of Hebrews also tells us that it is appointed unto men once to die, but after this the judgment. Do you know where you will spend eternity? Have you placed your trust in Jesus Christ as your Savior? 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Now, if you were one of the six people to die this minute, would you be rejoicing in the presence of the Savior in heaven, or would you be facing a Christless eternity in hell? You may not have any warning that your life is about to be over. Don't delay. Today is the day of salvation. 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

0: SRN News, I'm Mary Rose. U.S. military says it begins a new round of airstrikes targeting Iran. U.S. Central Command says unidentified human remains have been recovered in Jordan. CENTCOM said in a statement Sunday that the remains were found near the location of an Iranian strike that killed two U.S. service members and left one missing. Vice President J.D. Vance and Second Lady Usha Vance have welcomed their fourth child. Their son, Alec Neil Vance, is the first child born to a sitting vice president in more than 150 years. The Vances announced the birth Sunday on social media. A Massachusetts tax experiment is getting a second look. Correspondent Ken Lorman reports taxpayers can voluntarily pay a higher state income tax rate, but very few do.
1: The option was created as a way for residents who favor higher taxes to contribute more revenue. But according to figures highlighted by Unleash Prosperity, only 1,570 taxpayers, about 0.05% of more than 3.2 million filers, chose the higher rate last year. Supporters of lower taxes say the results suggest most taxpayers prefer keeping their own money. Ken Lorman reporting.
0: Former Deputy National Security Advisor K.T. McFarland is weighing in on Iran.
2: Appearing on Larry O'Connor's program on Salem News Channel, K.T. McFarland discussed how regional energy infrastructure is reducing Iran's leverage over global oil markets.
3: While nobody's been paying attention, the Strait of Hormuz is becoming less relevant by the minute because countries in the Middle East are building pipelines to avoid the Strait of Hormuz, and they're also sending their tankers to the United States to fill up with American oil.
2: McFarland says the trend gives the United States greater strategic influence in the region.
0: This is SRN News. Amnesty International takes aim at pro-life and pro-family groups.
4: The iconic human rights group has spent most of its 65-year career advocating for political prisoners around the world. But now Amnesty has released a report warning that human rights in the United Kingdom are at risk from those who advocate for unborn babies and those who oppose transgenderism and the LGBT agenda. Amnesty labels them, quote, anti-rights groups, listing 25 pro-life organizations and 49, quote, gender-critical groups. Michael Harrington reporting.
0: Nicaragua's crackdown on dissent, which has focused primarily on clergymen and churches lately, has now been extended to the legal profession. The government has stripped numerous lawyers of their licenses to practice in recent days in what a United Nations expert describes as a purge. Since 2018, Nicaragua has shut down more than 5,000 organizations. This is SRN News. A mix-up triggers a lawsuit.
5: Kyle Bylin is part of a lawsuit suing Unity Medical Center in Grafton, North Dakota for being switched at birth and sent home with the wrong family 38 years ago.
6: My bassinet had Kyle Bylin on it, right? But I was born 10 to 12 hours before Kyle Bylin as Jeremy Morrison.
5: Kyle uncovered the mix-up after taking an at-home test he chose randomly during a Christmas gift exchange. That led to his biological aunt on a genealogy platform. The hospital is not disputing there was a switch, but says records and staff are hard to find after almost four decades. I'm Lisa Dwyer.
0: The FDA says a sample of shredded iceberg lettuce produced by a Taylor Farm subsidiary in Mexico tested positive for cyclospora. In the Saturday update, federal officials said the product was not part of the lettuce recalled so far. More details at srnnews.com.
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10: 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Listen to Adrian Rogers.
11: When you obey the light that you have, God will give you more light. The reason that some of us don't understand the Bible any more than we do understand the Bible is we have not been living up to the light that God has already given us. And if you want to understand the part of the Bible you don't understand, begin to obey the part you do understand, and you'll understand what you didn't understand.
10: Welcome to Love Worth Finding, featuring profound truth simply stated by Adrian Rogers. There is no other way to heaven except through Jesus. In part one of this message, we learned all men have some light of knowledge. And when we refuse light, we increase our own darkness. But when we receive and believe the truth, we'll be given more truth. What happens when we reject the light we've been given? If you have your Bible, turn to Romans chapter 1. We'll begin in verse 16. As Adrian Rogers concludes this powerful message, no other way to heaven except through Jesus.
11: There is a question that is a problem to many sincere believers, and this same question unanswered in the minds of unbelievers has been an excuse to keep them from coming to the Lord Jesus Christ. Now, here is the problem simply stated. Is God a righteous God? Is God a just God? Is God fair, if we put it in our terminology, to let a person die and go to hell who has never even once heard the name of Jesus? But how are we going to answer that question? I want to give you four factors that will help you to understand this, I believe, and put it all together. Factor number one is the revelation factor. The revelation factor. And what is that factor? All men have some light. And you might put in your margin, John 1 verse 9, Christ is that true light that lighteth every man that cometh into the world. You can't get around that. Two witnesses, creation and conscience, testify that the heathen, the pagan, no matter who they are, where they are, they have some light. I didn't say all light, just some. Now, here's the second proposition. The second factor is the refusal factor. And what is this factor? Light refused increases darkness. Look, if you will, now in verses 21 and 22. Verse 20 says that they're without excuse. Verse 21 says, because that. When they knew God, that is, they know by creation and conscience that God exists, they glorified Him not as God, neither were thankful, but became vain in their imaginations, and their foolish heart was, underscore this, darkened. Darkened. All people have some light. That's the revelation factor. The refusal factor is light refused increases darkness. You don't just put truth on ice. To him that hath shall be given, and to him that hath not shall be taken away, even that which he hath. Now here's the third factor. The first is the revelation factor. The second is the refusal factor. The third is the reception factor. Now listen to me. Light obeyed increases light. Now it's very important that you understand this. Because you say, now, Pastor, there's a flaw in what you've been saying thus far. You've been saying that no man can go to heaven apart from Jesus. And neither creation nor conscience tells you about Jesus. And so when you say that all men have some light, that's still not enough to save them, according to what you've said, and you're absolutely right. Creation and conscience only bring us to the fact of God.